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Your word of life for today comes from Philippians chapter 4, verse 4. Always be full of joy in the Lord. I say it again, rejoice.

0: leaving. On the night you're falling all to pieces, you can bring your lonely heart to Jesus. What if I told you that I believe it?
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2: Taking a look now at your rock weather forecast. Tonight, a few clouds, winds northwest at 20 kilometers an hour, gusting to 40, becoming light this evening. There's a low of +2 ahead with risk of frost overnight. It had to happen at some point. Tomorrow, sunny with a high of 15. Monday, rain at a high of 12. But skies will clear up on Tuesday, sunny again with a high of 17. Wednesday, periods of rain with a high of 16. Thursday, a mix of sun and cloud with a high of 19. And Friday, a mix of sun and cloud with a high of 20. Normal high this time of year is 17. Normal low is 5. And the sun should be setting this evening at around 10 after 7. Currently, the temperature here in Yorkton is 13 degrees. With a Rock 98.5 local weather forecast, I'm Mike Evans.

0: What if your past doesn't have to define your future? Matthew West knows that story. Next Thing You Know, his song is about his own salvation experience at just 13 years old. Coincidentally, that's the same age that I myself was baptized. That moment when God stepped into West's story and changed everything. Now, the song became a top three hit on Billboard's Hot Christian Songs chart, and Matthew West's message is simple. Your life can be part of a history of grace. 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

my head today of how heaven might look someday. I see the people there, so I pull up a chair and the stories, they blow me away. Cause I can see it on every face, the evidence of grace. And as I listen, it occurs to me, everybody's got their own 13. So what's your story about his glory? You gotta find your place in the history of grace. 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

Hi, I'm Chelsea Amber, and this is the story behind my song, Shame. The Bible calls David a man after God's own heart, not a perfect one. He made serious mistakes, but he confessed, and God never defined him by his worst moments. I know that kind of shame too, but God covered my failure with the blood of Jesus, and he called me something else, beloved daughter. It's not a title I earned, but one that he gave freely. That's the heart behind the song Shame. My prayer is that when you hear it, you're reminded shame doesn't get the last word. Grace does.

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The following is a reading from a study in brokenness entitled A Tale of Three Kings by Gene Edwards. Chapter 18. So, having come to the end of our study of Saul and David, do you feel greatly assisted? What's that? You're now certain the man you are under, the leader that you are under, is not truly from God, or if he is, he is only at best a Saul? My, how certain we mortals can be of things even angels do not know. May I ask you then, what you plan to do with this newly acquired knowledge? Yes, I am aware that you yourself are neither a Saul nor a David, but only a peasant of the realm. You do plan, though, to share your new discoveries with a few friends? I see. Then perhaps I should warn you, then, that there is a great danger with this heady new knowledge of yours. A strange mutation can take place within your own heart. You see, it is possible. But wait, what is it I see over there, in that distant mist behind?

behind you. Turn, do you see? Who is that figure making his way through the fog? It seems I have surely seen him before. Look closely. Is it not possible for us to make out what he is doing? He appears to be bending over some ancient chest. Yes, he is opening it. Who is he? What is he doing? He's taking something out of the chest. A cloak? Is it some kind of cape? Why is he putting it on? The thing fits him perfectly, falling about his shoulders like a mantle. Now what? He reaches again into that chest. I know I have seen that person somewhere before. What is it he pulls forth this time? A shield? No. A coat of arms? Yes, a coat of arms from some ancient, long-forgotten order. He holds it up as one who would make that order his own. Who is that man? The bearing, the stance, the carriage, I have seen it before, I am sure. Ah, he's moved out of the mist into the light. We will see him clearly now. That face. Isn't that you? Yes. Yes, it is you. You who can so wisely discern the presence of an unworthy Saul. Go. Look in your mirror. That person is you. Look, too, at the name upon that coat of arms. Behold, Absalom II.

From the Good News Network, here's a story that may pique your interest. When a man in Denmark broke ground in his backyard on home improvement work, there was a new terrace that he was looking forward to seeing at the end of his sweaty job. Yet merely half an hour had passed when he realized there was something else to look forward to. The reward for an enormous quantity of antique silver he had just dug up. And antique doesn't really do it justice. His spade had uncovered nothing less than the largest Viking Age silver hoard ever discovered in Denmark, consisting of bracelets, 47 coins, bars, jewelry, an amulet shaped like Thor's hammer, more than 40 pounds. It's nearly three times larger than the now second largest hoard found in Denmark and demonstrates the use and value of silver to the Viking Age economy. In total, 700 objects were recovered from the man's property in the rebuild municipality. They point out much of what is already known about the Viking Age economy. It was powered by silver, evidenced by the large scope of the objects, as well as the large quantity of what appeared to be silver weights. Coming up next on The Rock 98.5, your music, your station, we've got Third Day, followed by Down Here, David Dunn, and Stephen Curtis Chapman.

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1: Politicians are typically accustomed to mudslinging, but Guelph's Mayor Cam Guthrie had quite the laugh after finding a dartboard with a picture of his own face on it during a recent trip to Goodwill. Not sure if a store called Goodwill should be selling things like that, but okay. Anyway, it's an unusual find. He shared it on a video posted on Facebook on Wednesday. Guthrie sat in his chair, began his story by saying, "This is hilarious." So, at least he's got a good sense of humor. I'm not sure how I would feel if I found a dartboard with my face on it. That's the pro of being in the radio business. No one really gets to see my face. Or put dartboards together with it, for that matter. Kicking things off this hour on The Rock 98.5, we got Toby Mac, Made to Love. After that, it's Emerson Day, No Smoke.
2: The dream is fading, now I'm staring at the door. I know it's over 'cause my feet have hit the cold floor. 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

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Your word of life for today comes from Philippians chapter 4, verse 4. Always be full of joy in the Lord. I say it again, rejoice.

Taking a look now at your Rock weather forecast. Tonight, a few clouds, winds northwest at 20 kilometers an hour, gusting to 40, becoming light this evening. There's a low of plus 2 ahead with risk of frost overnight. It had to happen at some point. Tomorrow, sunny with a high of 15. Monday, rain at a high of 12. But skies will clear up on Tuesday, sunny again with a high of 17. Wednesday, periods of rain with a high of 16. Thursday, a mix of sun and cloud with a high of 19. And Friday, a mix of sun and cloud with a high of 20. Normal high this time of year is 17. Normal low is 5. And the sun should be setting this evening at around 10 after 7. Currently, the temperature here in Yorkton is 13 degrees. With a Rock 98.5 local weather forecast, I'm Mike Evans.

0: sometimes faith means looking at the darkness around you and declaring, I'm still going to see God's goodness. 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

The following is a reading from A Study in Brokenness entitled A Tale of Three Kings by Gene Edwards. Chapter 19. Look, here comes David. Bright smiles, a few giggles, some light laughter. See, it's David, no less. Again, wide grins, a wave, and quiet amusement. That isn't King David, exclaimed a youth to his guardian as the two walked along the side of the street. Why do they speak that way? That man is not David. True, child. It is not David. It's only Absalom coming from the gate. But why do they call him David? The boy asked, looking back over his shoulder at the handsome young man in the chariot with the 50 men running behind him. Because he reminds us all of David when he was young. And because we are all so glad that such a fine young man will take David's place someday. And perhaps, too, because Absalom is even better looking than David. He may be the most handsome man alive. Will Absalom be king soon? How old is David, anyway? Is he about to die? Of course not, my boy. Let's see. How old is David? Probably about the same age as King Saul when his reign came to an end. And how old is Absalom? Oh, about the same age as David when Saul was trying so hard to kill him. David is Saul's age. Absalom is the age of David when he first became king. They walked on silently for a while. The boy, obviously deep in thought, spoke again. Saul was very hard on David, wasn't he? Yes, very. Is King David going to treat Absalom the same way Saul treated David? Will David be hard on Absalom? The guardian paused to consider the question, but the child went on. If David treats Absalom badly, will Absalom behave with as much grace as David did?

0: child, the future will surely tell us. My, you ask such questions. If, when you are grown, you can give answers as well as you now ask questions, you will surely be known as the wisest man on earth.
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This is Mike Evans signing off, but I'm going to leave you guys with Aaron Shoust, followed by Sterling John, and then Starfield. Have a great rest of your weekend. God bless each and every one of you, and I will catch you all next Saturday.

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1: 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And this week, Third Day's David Carr shares an embarrassing moment. The late Rich Mullins tells us what it took to write a musical masterpiece. And we'll go inside the music with Michelle Toombs. Of course, we've also got your classic request by phone or text. 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And starting things off, here's a number one hit from 1999 for Stephen Curtis Chapman. 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

0: The classics live on here at Christian Music Rewind. I'm Shawn Michaels, and you know, being a rock star is not always glamorous, especially when an embarrassing moment happens. Here's Third Day's David Carr talking about one such moment.
1: But a lot of times after a show, we'll go to an in-store, you know, go to a bookstore or music store and go, you know, answer questions or sign autographs or both. And we were doing this one in-store. There are all these people out there raising their hands wanting to ask questions, and I'm looking out there, and I hadn't called on anybody yet. You know, everybody else is saying, hey, you over there, this girl, that guy, this whatever. And so I just point to this, quote, girl, and you know, I'm like, yeah, you, let's let her answer one. She's had her hand up for a while, and, quote, she was wearing a hat. So it was kind of hard to tell, and finally everybody goes, all right, yeah, we'll let this person answer the question. But he all of a sudden says, well, I thought he called me a girl. And everybody goes, he did, he called you a girl. So I was, needless to say, extremely embarrassed and just tried to play it off, you know, real well. But he forgave me later on, but he was a cool guy. But, you know, I just couldn't quite tell, and it was very embarrassing.
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0: 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That's Michael W. Smith with Rocket Town. 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
1: Ages 3 and up. It's on my box. Ages 3 and up. I'm not supposed to be babysitting Princess Drool.
0: That's this week's Mystery Sound Quiz, and I'll have the answer to that classic movie later on in the show. 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
1: 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You got any Petras you can play? Love them. 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

Christian Music Rewind with Point of Grace's 1994 chart topper, Faith, Hope, and Love. Well, I'm Shawn Michaels, and a praise report on Wes King right now. You may have heard back in 2005, Wes was diagnosed with a severe case of lymphoma. After 6 months of massive amounts of chemotherapy, which Wes says almost killed him at several times, he's been slowly recovering for the past few years and is in the early stages of recording some new music independently. Well, the best news of all is the cancer has yet to reappear, so there's no more fitting title of a song to play than Life is Precious, a classic that lives on from Wes King here at Christian Music Rewind.

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3: We're heading back to the year 2000 this week on the Retro Top 3 Countdown. These were the three biggest hits in Christian music. And starting it off, it's Phil Joel, who had been known to take center stage on a few songs with Newsboys, including their big hit Entertaining Angels. But in 2000,

0: You know, I wouldn't obviously put myself on the pedestal there with David and his literacy prowess, because he is amazing in the ways he wrote. But it is sort of journal writing to me. I just sort of write what it is that the Lord's taken me through, and I hope that others are sort of challenged and encouraged and maybe comforted in their walk as well.
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You know, with Mac Powell's recent foray into country music, looking back now, you could definitely see it coming on that one. Number three on the Retro Top 3 Countdown this week in 2000, that's I've Always Loved You. And I'm Shawn Michaels, and we're up to number one. Not too many Christian artists can claim a seven-week chart topper with their debut hit, but that's what Stacy Orrico achieved this week in 2000 with Don't Look at Me. 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
2: Hey, this is Tracy. I don't know the person who sings this, but all I know is this part, and I haven't heard it in like forever. Take me back to the place I once knew as a child. 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
3: 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A Jackie Velasquez song from 1999. 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

0: The last project that ever came out before Rich Mullins' death was a greatest hits CD called Songs, and Rich sure could write them. Here's the late Rich Mullins now talking about the method to his songwriting.
1: The writers that I really like, when I you know, sit down and look at why is this a really good song, it's either because it's a great story and it's brilliantly told. And what makes a great story are things like irony, humor, something very human, very tender, vulnerability. Those kinds of things make story songs good. But songs that are less a story song and more like a subject song or an issue song or something like that, it's because they don't... A lot of times we feel the need to apologize for everything we think. We feel the need to defend our thoughts rather than just say them. One of the wonderful things about Karl Barth's whole thing about preaching is he says preaching is not so much my telling you what I think about what the scriptures say. Preaching, good biblical preaching, is simply a proclamation of the good news. So often in Christianity, we're so busy trying to get people, trying to somehow make Christianity attractive. John Fisher said one of the most profound things I think I've ever read. He said something along the lines of, why be cute when you are beautiful? And I think a lot of our energy as Christians, we waste trying to make Christianity appealing to people when Christianity is the most naturally appealing thing in the world. What is more appealing than the idea that we can be loved? What is more appealing than the idea that we will be given the power to love? What is more appealing than the idea that we can experience peace in the midst of turmoil? What is more appealing than all of these things? Rather than trying always to be propagandists, when we simply become the people of God, when we are simply what He made us to be, then people will be drawn, I think, rather than are trying to figure out some cool way to present Jesus that will trick people into being believers. You can't be tricked into the kingdom of God. Christian music.

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1: I was thinking about being a disc jockey, you know, Southern disc jockey. I figured I need to kind of get some lip exercises, you know, to be able to pronounce all those words on the radio. And so I come up with a parable in F. Feeling footloose and frisky, a feather-brained fellow forced his fond father to fork over his farthings. He flew far to foreign fields and fritted his fortune, feasting fabulously with faithless friends. Finally, facing famine and fleeced by his fellows in folly, he found himself a feed flinger in a filthy farmyard. Fairly famishing, he feigned he would have filled his frame with forage food from the fodder fragments. Phooey! My father's flunkies fare far fancier, the frazzled fugitive fumed fervishly. Frankly, facing facts. Well, frustrated by failure and filled with foreboding, he fled forthwith to his family. Falling at his father's feet, he cried, "Father, I have flunked and fruitlessly forfeited family favor." But the faithful father, forestalling further flinching, frantically flagged the flunkies to fetch forth the finest fatling and fix the feast. Well, the fault-finding fratter frowned on the fickle forgiveness of the former fodder. His fury flashed, but fussing was futile. The far-sighted father figure, such filial fidelity is fine. But what forbids fervent festivity, for the fugitive is found? Unfurl the flags with flair and let fun and frolic freely flow. Former failures are forgotten, and forgiveness forms the foundation for future fortune. I'm not being facetious.
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0: Christian Music Rewind, where the classics live on. Well, the name Sonic Flood is synonymous in Christian music with praise and worship, but that almost wasn't the case. Sonic Flood's roots start with a DC Talk backing band in the mid-90s, and from there, three members formed a band called Zilch and recorded one album under that name. Lead singer Otto Price decided to call it quits, and that's where Jeff Deo came in to fill the gap. But in the midst of recording another straight-up modern rock album, Zilch was persuaded by their record company to do something worship-styled. At first, the band resisted, but eventually, after a name change to Sonic Flood, the worship project was recorded, and when it finally released, there was no turning back. It became a huge hit, selling gold. One of the biggest hits from that first Sonic Flood CD featured Lisa Kimmy from Out of Eden. It's I Could Sing of Your Love Forever, a classic that lives on here at Christian Music Rewind.
1: Oh.

0: 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That's For Him, and I'm Shawn Michaels, here again with this week's Mystery Sound Quiz. 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
1: Ages 3 and up. It's on my box. Ages 3 and up. I'm not supposed to be babysitting Princess Drool.
0: That's this week's Mystery Sound Quiz. And did you figure out that classic movie? Well, all your favorite toys came to life, including Mr. Potato Head on the original Toy Story. Hey, I'm Shawn Michaels, and there's more classics to come this week. Up next, we're going to get inside a classic with Michelle Toombs. 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
0: Australian singer Michelle Toombs took Christian music by storm in the late 90s with 5 consecutive number one hits. One of those was from a various artist project called Streams. Here's Michelle Toombs getting inside the music on Hold On.
3: I really thought about my grandma and my grandpa when I sang this song, because my grandma has Alzheimer's disease and my papa is 87 years old, and he looks after her, he cooks for her, he cleans for her, so she doesn't have to be in a home. 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And the song says, hold on to me while I hold on to my father's hand. And it hits a chord in me because it's close to me and it's close to my family.

0: 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It was formed by Jonathan Lippman, an early member of another mainstream boy band, 98 Degrees. 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
1: If God is speaking and I am listening, it isn't just a matter of sitting around waiting for God to say something, but rather I must be actively meditating upon the Word. Colossians chapter 3, listen to this verse. Let the word of Christ richly dwell within you, with all wisdom, teaching and admonishing one another with psalms and hymns, spiritual songs, singing with thankfulness in your hearts to God. Listen, if I'm going to hear from God, it is very important that I spend time meditating upon the Word of God.
2: It's common to think of prayer as the way to talk to God and tell Him what we want. But today on In Touch, the teaching ministry of Dr. Charles Stanley, we'll see the value in learning the skill of being quiet to hear God speak. 1 Samuel chapter 3 sheds some light on how to develop this ability. So stay with us now for the conclusion to Dr. Stanley's series on listening to God.
1: Would you turn to 1 Samuel chapter 3? And if you recall in this passage that Samuel had been entrusted to Eli, and he was asleep one evening. And you'll recall that the Lord spoke to Samuel. And in verse 4, it says that the Lord called Samuel and said to him, "Here I am." Then he ran to Eli and said, "Here I am, for you called me." But he said, "I did not call. Lie down again." So he went and lay down. He thought Eli was calling him. The Lord called yet again Samuel. So Samuel arose and went to Eli and said, "Here I am, for you called me." But he answered, "I did not call, my son. Lie down again." Now Samuel did not yet know the Lord, nor had the word of the Lord yet been revealed to him. So the Lord called Samuel again the third time. And he arose and went to Eli and said, "Here I am, for you called me." And you can imagine he's getting a little disturbed by now. Then Eli discerned that the Lord was calling the boy. And Eli said to Samuel, "Go lie down. And it shall be, if he calls you, that you shall say, 'Speak, Lord, for thy servant is listening.'" So Samuel went and lay down in his place. Then the Lord came and stood and called as at other times, "Samuel, Samuel." And Samuel said, "Speak, for thy servant is listening." Isn't that a beautiful way to answer God? "Speak, for thy servant is listening." He was listening to God. Eli taught him how to listen to God. If you're going to listen to God, remember this, that listening is not a passive experience. Listening is an active experience. It's not that we're just going to sit and God's going to say it all, but listening is both not just passive, but it is actively experiencing God communicating with us. And to do that, there is an attitude involved. It's not just an attitude, but an attitude is involved. It's an attitude and an activity. So first of all, let's begin with the word expectantly. If I'm going to listen to God, I must come to Him expectantly. I must expect Him to speak to me. "Call unto me, and I will answer thee and show thee great and mighty things which thou knowest not." All through this book, you and I have the promise that God will indeed speak to us. But if I come to Him with doubts and frustrations, doubting that He's going to speak, I'm going to have a very difficult time listening. So my first attitude must be expectantly. I am believing the promises of God, which is indeed an expression of faith. Secondly, I must come to Him quietly. "Be still and know that I am God." If I am going to listen to God, I must be quiet and let Him do the talking. And you see, so many people, if you ask them about their prayer life, they would have to tell you that the way they pray is this. They read out their list if they happen to keep a prayer list. And when they finish, they always say, of course, to put a cap on it, "In Jesus' name, amen," and get up and walk off. When instead of listening to God, they're simply reporting to Him their request. How can God speak to us if we don't take time to listen? And quietness is essential to listening. "My soul, wait thou only upon God, for my expectation is from Him." Which brings me to the third attitude, and that is patiently. My soul wait there upon him in quietness, expectantly. There are some things God is not going to tell us instantaneously. There are some things he's only going to tell us after we have waited a season of time. One of the reasons is because we're not always ready. Every time you and I wait upon the Lord or listen to him does not mean that we are ready to hear what he has to say. Sometimes he will tell us some things that we're not ready to hear. Sometimes he will withhold some information until we are prepared to listen to what he's saying. But to be willing to listen to him patiently, that is, there are times when God may draw out our faith and stretch our faith. He's promised to speak to our heart, so we can expect him to speak to us. Therefore, when we come to him expectantly and quietly, we must likewise exercise patience, because he is not compelled to tell us everything we want to know instantaneously. Number four, actively. Listening isn't just passive, it is active. Actively, what do I mean by actively? I mean actively meditating upon the Word of God. If God is speaking and I am listening, it isn't just a matter of sitting around waiting for God to say something, but rather I must be actively meditating upon the Word. Colossians chapter 3, listen to this verse. Let the word of Christ richly dwell within you with all wisdom, teaching and admonishing one another with psalms and hymns, spiritual songs, singing with thankfulness in your hearts to God. Listen, if I'm going to hear from God, it is very important that I spend time meditating upon the word of God. He says, let the word of God richly indwell you. Meditating upon the Word of God is an active way of listening, because oftentimes when I'm not searching for any particular thing, when I'm not seeking a particular answer, God, in the time of meditation and quietness, will indeed speak to our heart. Actively meditating upon the Word of God. All right, number five, confidently. What do we mean by confidently? I mean simply this: confident that as I listen to him, I will hear what I need to hear. It may not always be what I want to hear, but God is committed to speaking to us what we need to hear. And as we've said before, he doesn't come to us with prefaces. He doesn't come to us with introductions. He speaks to us exactly what we need to hear. And so we should come to him confidently that as we listen, God, who has spoken, who is genuinely interested in what we're interested in, indeed will speak to us. For example, would you withhold from your children information that they need in order to be obedient to what you require of them? You tell your son or your daughter, here's what I want you to do, and then not give them any instruction? You wouldn't give them any help at all? Certainly not. He says, if you then, being evil, know how to give good gifts to your children, how much more will the Heavenly Father give good things to those who ask him? And direction and knowledge and understanding and to speak to my heart in order to show me what to do is part of God's good things. So we must listen confidently that what I need to hear, I will surely hear without question. All right, next, humbly. I must listen to him humbly. Now, what do I mean by that? I mean, as you and I come to him, we must come in recognition, listen to me carefully, in recognition that we are totally dependent upon the Holy Spirit to teach us the truth. If you come to him with the idea that, well, I've studied this and I know this and I can do this because I've done it before, God knows how to humble you in the process. We need to come to him humbly. Look, if you will, in 1 Corinthians chapter 2. This is a very important passage in learning to listen to what God is saying to us. Now listen to verse 12. He says, now we have received not the spirit of the world, but the spirit who is from God, that we may know the things that are freely given to us of God. How are they given? He says, they are given to us by the Holy Spirit. Not the spirit of the world, but by the Holy Spirit. Which means, listen carefully, which means, if the Spirit of God is the one who is showing me the truth, expounding the truth, if the Spirit of God is the one who's speaking to his spirit within me, that makes two requirements of me. First of all, I must have a right relationship with him. And that right relationship is what? That right relationship is that I must be filled with his spirit, and secondly, I must learn to walk in his spirit. And then by faith, I am to listen. You see, If we, listen, he says, grieve not the Spirit of God. Quench not the Spirit of God. If I am grieving God by saying yes to sin, quenching the Spirit by saying no to God, how in the world is the Holy Spirit, who is the receiver and communicator to my spirit, how is he going to reveal to me what God is saying if I'm walking out of the Spirit, if I'm grieving the Spirit of God, quenching off the Spirit of God? How can he speak? One of the primary reasons that people do not hear anything when they talk to God is simply because they are not living in the Spirit, not walking in the Spirit, not filled with the Spirit, walking in the flesh, and their whole lifestyle is one of quiet rebellion against God. Going to have my way. He says, be ye being filled with the Spirit. If the Holy Spirit is not dwelling within you, the Bible says you're not a Christian to begin with. Secondly, if he is quenched and grieved, he cannot deliver to you the message of God because you're not listening. The grieving, quenching believer is saying by his actions and attitudes, I refuse to hear what the Holy Spirit is trying to say to me. If you're refusing to hear what the Holy Spirit is saying to you, you cannot hear God, which means, my friend, that most of the praying that goes on when the Spirit of God is being quenched, the Spirit of God is being grieved, is useless babbling into heaven, and God is not hearing it. It makes a difference how we live as to what we hear. My attitude toward him, these things make a difference in what I hear. And one of the primary reasons is this. If I am in the flesh and not in the Spirit, in my attitude and my actions, I'm not going to hear God say anything. Now listen, you can be a believer and you can be living the normal, natural Christian life, as most people would characterize that, and be in total error, not believing the truth but error, because you're not listening to the Spirit. We are totally, absolutely, unquestionably dependent upon the work of the Holy Spirit to give to us the mind of Christ at any given moment of our life. And you see, when God begins to speak, he wants us. In fact, he's not going to do it until we say, Lord, apart from the genuine work of the Spirit, I know that I am helpless to receive from you. Think about this. You can't make God tell you anything one split second before he gets ready. I mean, you can fast and pray and weep and give. You can do 1,000 things. Doesn't impress him one bit. He wants to talk to us. He wants to tell us. And sometimes he has to wait. But we must humbly come before him. 7, openly. That is, we must come to him openly. Now, what do I mean by openly? I mean this. I must be open to hear God correct me as well as comfort me. I must be willing to hear God convict me as well as assure me of what I'm asking him about. And you see, when we come to God in our little narrow way and we present him our list of requests and get up and go on our way and do not hear what God has to say, it may be he has a word of comfort. It may be he has a word of correction. And if I come to him only for comfort and only for prosperity and only to feel good and better and best and only for what I want to hear that'll suit me and only what fits into my plans, I'm not going to hear God say all he needs to say. Then attentively, if I'm coming to him and I'm going to listen to God, I must be willing to listen to him very attentively. Now, what do I mean by that? If I am really going to hear what God says, I must live daily, listen to me, attentive to what others say to me, or at least attempt to say to me. Learning to listen to him, I must listen attentively while my focus is upon him. I likewise must have my spiritual antennas out to what God may be trying to say to me through someone else. Not only through someone else, but through my circumstances. He will speak to us through our circumstances. And so what we must do is be attentive to be able to judge and discern what is really going on around us. What is really happening? What is God trying to say in this given instance? We are to come to him attentive that anything God allows in our life, Romans 8:28, any circumstance, I should look for the fingerprint of God. You and I must learn to live attentive to God speaking to us through others and likewise through our circumstances. Then the word carefully. I must learn to listen to him carefully. Now, what do we mean by that? Here's what God is saying to us. You have to watch this. Listen. God is saying that this book, which is the Word of God, this is the breathed Word of God that's been written. He says that you and I, that everything we hear is to be sifted through this book. Before we accept it into our life, we're to sift it through this book. Anything that contradicts the teaching of this book must be thrown out. It doesn't make any difference what the experience is or what the doctrine may be. If it contradicts the Word of God, it must be cast out. Now, the reason I say we must listen to him carefully is this reason. As he says here in Hebrews chapter 4, the Word of God is discerning. He says it is active and alive, and what it does, he says, here is a body of truth. And this body of truth, he says, the Spirit of God, the Word of God, divides that all the way down until the soul and the spirit are divided, bone and marrow, that is, the innermost intentions and motivations of the life that nobody knows in our life but God. The Word of God exposes. The Word of God reveals. The Word of God draws back the shade, pulls back the veil. We're able to see it is manifest. It is brought to light. The light of God shines upon it. And we're able to discern if what we heard was from God or if what we heard was not of God. So while we're listening very attentively to our circumstances and to others, while we're quietly before the Lord and patiently listening to him, whatever we hear must be checked out in this book. And let me say this to you very strongly. I believe that God wants us to affirm and to confirm what we believe he's saying to us, regardless of where it comes from. We must always go back to carefully ask, is this consistent with the scriptures? That is, with the whole Word of God. Now, I'm not saying that you've got to know every verse in the Bible. I'm not saying you've got to know all of that. But I'm saying when he says, let the Word of God dwell within you richly, my friend, it is so absolutely essential that as you feed your physical body with food, he says, feed your spiritual life with the rich, nutritious Word of God, which will equip you to be able to hear from him very carefully. And then the word submissively. If I come to him, I need to listen to him submissively. That doesn't mean you always will. Because sometimes you will listen to the Lord, and when he speaks to your heart, you're not going to like what you hear. Now listen, that submission may not be there when I begin to listen, but it must be there soon if I'm really going to hear and hear fully what God wants me to hear. That'd be great to say, well, anytime and every time you come to the Lord, just come submissively. And that would be great. But the truth is, we're still human. There's enough of that old humanity within us that some things we had rather not hear. But the question is, do you want to hear from God? Then a submissive spirit is very essential. And then, gratefully. I must learn to listen to him gratefully. Now, what do I mean by that? I mean, when we come to him to listen in the spirit of gratitude. Gratitude that God the Father would love me enough to send his only begotten Son, Christ, to the cross. That 2,000 years ago, they nailed him there, crown his head, pierce his side, nail his hands and his feet, mock him, jeer him, laugh at him as he died for me. Grateful for the crucifixion. Grateful for my salvation. Listen, grateful that God the Father, by an act of his grace, plucked you out of the kingdom of darkness and put you in the kingdom of light. Grateful that God reached out when you were once at enmity with him and has made you a child of God. When you were out of this household, he's brought you into his household. When he's presented to you every promise in this book. Friend, listen, there's 1,000 times 1,000 reasons for being grateful to God when we come to him. And Paul said, don't be anxious about anything, but in everything but prayer and supplication with thanksgiving, let your requests be made known to God. And the peace of God which passes all understanding shall garrison you about, shall keep your hearts and minds in Christ Jesus. If that doesn't invoke gratitude, my friend, tell me what will. And the last word is reverently. To come to him reverently, not carelessly, but reverently. Think about this. The God who hung the sun on nothing and hung this old globe on nothing and keeps the waters from falling off of it. This same God who created the intricacies of the human life, who created the ant and gave that ant the capacity and the ability to provide for himself, who created the bird, who knows exactly where to fly when. Nobody ever taught it. Nobody ever taught a bird how to build a nest. They come into the world, God having created them with such capacity. The God who knows every single name of every single fish on the bottom of a giant Pacific, miles deep. Who knows everything out there and all the galaxies and all the stars. If you are willing to listen, God is willing to speak. And let me say one last thing to you. Can you tell me anything any more valuable in all of life than to know that God has spoken to you personally, answered your petition, and that in that given moment, you have the mind of Almighty God, unquestionably. You can't buy it. You can't work for it. There's not a thing in the world you can do for it, but what? Just listen. And that's how much God loves you and me.
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7: Today's scripture reading is 1 John chapter 5, verses 14 and 15. This is the confidence which we have before Him, that if we ask anything according to His will, He hears us. And if we know that He hears us in whatever we ask, we know that we have the requests which we have asked from Him.
8: Throughout Scripture, we're encouraged to pray. In Matthew 7, Jesus tells His disciples to keep asking, seeking, and knocking while trusting the Heavenly Father to give His children what is good. And in Philippians 4:6, Paul urges us to respond to anxiety in this way. pray about everything. Today's passage assures us that the Lord hears and answers our prayers. However, this promise is accompanied by an important stipulation. We must ask according to His will. Much of God's will is clearly revealed in Scripture, but what are we to do when an issue is not directly addressed in the Bible? Though we'd like to feel confident that the Lord will answer, at times we may feel uncertain whether our prayers align with His purposes. If we want to pray effectively, our goal should not be to offer up quick, thoughtless, or self-willed prayers in hopes of receiving speedy answers. Instead, we must learn to pray wisely and wait patiently. Along with voicing our concerns and requests to God, we should also offer ourselves up in submission to our Father, as Jesus did in Gethsemane. When we're yielded and obedient to the Lord, His Spirit will guide us and provide the wisdom needed for praying according to His will.
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9: You'll find peace in the midst of any struggle as you surrender to Christ. With encouragement for believers, here's a moment with Charles Stanley.
10: There is a difference between real, genuine peace and happiness. When a person has peace, there is a joy deep down inside. That is, when a person has true, genuine peace, the kind of peace that God's talking about, what happens is that peace overrides those feelings of frustration, anxiety, or anger, or whatever may be going on in your life that causes you to lose your peace. And so when you think about the fact that a person is separated from God, the enemy of God, and has no peace, that's the condition of people without Christ. Now, with that in mind, here's what happens. When a person trusts Jesus Christ as their Savior, what takes place is we say the war is over. No longer fighting against God, because remember this, when you're living without Christ, the Spirit of God, the Holy Spirit, is continually attempting to convict a person of their sin and convict them, the Bible says, of the righteousness of Christ, that is, of His adequacy to pay their sin debt in full. He's continually working. They ignore it, yet they can be very hardened to the work of the Holy Spirit. Their conscience can become seared. The Spirit of God comes into a person's life to do what? To lead them into a saving relationship with Jesus Christ.
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0: Welcome to Canada's National Bible Hour, a ministry of Mission Go. I'm Brian Albrecht, the President Emeritus and Director of Canada's National Bible Hour. We are thrilled to have you with us today as we embark on a journey to reach the world for Jesus Christ.
1: Today our text is taken from Isaiah chapter 53, verse 6, which says, "All we like sheep have gone astray. We have turned, every one, to his own way. And the Lord has laid on him the iniquity of us all." This verse teaches very clearly that all of us have sinned, and because of that, we've become short of the glory of God. Our sin has kept us from having fellowship. Our sin has kept us from intimacy and connection with God. Even one sin will keep us eternally in a place called hell, because even one sin cannot be in the presence of God. But God provided a way. He provided a Savior. And even though we've turned everyone to our own way, the Lord has laid on Jesus Christ the sins of all of us. And as he hung between heaven and earth, he paid the penalty for all our sins. He took our place. He took the hell and the judgment that we deserve on his own body as he hung on that tree. And he died and rose again, and he's alive, and we have a great opportunity to live with him, live for him, and receive him into our heart if we've never done.

0: Good day. Thank you for joining our Moments from the Mission Field, with interviews and stories about how the Lord's work is reaching out globally through the agency of Mission Go. 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
1: And the things that you have heard from me among many witnesses, commit these to faithful men who will be able to teach others also. 2 Timothy 2:2. This is Dennis Campbell with Mission Go, speaking on Canada's National Bible Hour about the ministry opportunity before us in Costa Rica. One of the clearest lessons in Scripture is that ministry must multiply. The gospel is not meant to stop with one preacher, one church, or one generation. It is meant to be passed on faithfully so that others are equipped to teach, disciple, and serve. That is why the campus in the Orosi Valley is so important to the work in Costa Rica. Costa Rica is changing spiritually. Evangelical Christianity has risen from 27.8% to 30.8% at the same time. About 16% identify as believers without religion, meaning many still believe in God but remain outside formal church structures. And these are not small shifts. They point to a country where many people remain spiritually open, but where discipleship and biblical grounding are urgently needed. That need is especially important in and around the Orosi Valley. The valley is not merely scenic, it is strategic. It sits in Cartago Province, which remains the strongest Catholic region in the country. This gives the ministry a meaningful challenge and a meaningful opportunity. People in this area often carry deep spiritual memory and religious identity, yet younger generations are increasingly asking new questions. In a setting like that, a permanent ministry campus can become a stabilizing center for biblical truth and long-term outreach. A campus gives structure to ministry. It creates a place where local gatherings can happen, where Scripture can be taught carefully, where young leaders can be mentored, and where teams can serve with continuity. It allows for conferences, discipleship retreats, pastoral training, youth programs, and outreach initiatives that are difficult to sustain without a consistent base of operation. It also provides a visible witness in the community that says this work is not temporary. It is committed. The campus also strengthens partnership with local churches. Healthy ministry in Costa Rica will not be built in isolation. It will grow through relationships with pastors, congregations, youth leaders, and local Christian workers who already know the people, the culture, and the needs of the valley. Together, these partnerships can help expand Bible teaching, support evangelistic efforts, encourage families, and create pathways for young believers to grow into mature disciples. This matters deeply for the next generation. Young people need more than inspiration. They need formation. They need Scripture, examples worth following, and communities that walk with them over time. A ministry campus can provide that kind of environment while also serving as a resource to churches throughout the valley and the surrounding region. Please pray that God will use this campus as a place of multiplication. Pray for strong local partnerships. Pray for ministry leaders who will teach others also. And pray that in Costa Rica, especially in the Orosi Valley, the gospel will take deeper root and bear lasting fruit. This is Dennis Campbell for Canada's National Bible Hour.

We are offering a booklet to clear one's head of wrong thinking and fill with the truth of God's Word, titled Putting Off Life Dominating Sins. Susan J. Heck, through her book, counsels with the bottom line biblical information. Susan is a certified counselor with the Association of Certified Biblical Counselors. She is also the author of the With the Master Bible Study series for ladies, as well as A Call to Discipleship, Putting Off Life-Dominating Sins. Susan's teaching ministry is an outgrowth of her memorization work on the Bible. She has memorized the entire New Testament and is now journeying her way through more of the Old Testament. To God be the glory. To order your copy, write to Canada's National Bible Hour, Box 1210, St. Catharines, Ontario, L2R7A7, or in the U.S. Box 2010, Buffalo, New York, 14,231.

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1: Have you ever faced a real calamity? I mean a really bad one in your life. Recently, I was reading a book about four Navy SEALs that were sent on a mission against the Taliban in the mountains of Afghanistan. These four men were attacked by over 200 of the enemy. They were fired upon by AK-47s and rocket-propelled grenades. Three of them were killed, and only one was left, though badly wounded and even unable to walk. When all hope was lost, he was rescued and became the lone survivor of that attack. I would call his predicament in that gun battle a calamity. The prophet Joel wrote his book of the Bible about a calamity that had swept across the nation of Israel. It was a locust plague. Now, when we think of locusts, we think of them destroying some vegetation every few years. But this was not the case of the one about which Joel wrote. He described it in the early verses of his book by saying, "Has anything like this happened in your days, or even in the days of your fathers? Tell your children about it. Let her children tell their children, and their children another generation." This plague was so horrible that word of it would be passed down from generation to generation. This must have really been some calamity. Let's take a look to see how bad it really was. In chapter 1, verse 4, we read, "What the chewing locust left, the swarming locust has eaten. What the swarming locust left, the crawling locust has eaten. And what the crawling locust left, the consuming locust has eaten." Having read several commentaries on this verse, there were all kinds of ideas. But for me at least, the simplest idea is usually the best. I am convinced that this is speaking about four successive waves of locusts, one right after the other, until every green plant was denuded of its leaves and fruit. Nothing was left in the entire land. In later verses, the prophet mentions the grape crop was gone and the fig trees were stripped, even of their bark. The wheat and barley fields were bare. The pomegranate, the palm trees, and the apple trees were all bare. Not only did the locusts eat everything, but they totally destroyed the economy of the entire country. There was nothing to eat or feed the flocks and herds. Having an agricultural economy, there was no work, and hence no way to make a living. The locust plague was certainly a national calamity. To top this all off, as you read verses 16 to 18, it appears the land was also hit by a severe drought at the same time. When we look back on verses 5 through 7, the nation was facing another terrible situation. They were facing a military attack by an enemy nation. How much worse can things get? He says, "Awake, you drunkards, and weep and wail, all ye drinkers of wine, because of the new wine, for it has been cut off from your mouth. For a nation has come up against my land, strong and without number. His teeth are like the teeth of a lion, and he has the fangs of a fierce lion. He has laid waste my vine and ruined my fig tree. He has stripped it bare and thrown it away. Its branches are made white." If a nation would ever face a calamity, it was what Israel faced at that time. A locust plague had devastated them. The only food they had was what was in storehouses. Their economy was in shambles, and a huge army was about to invade their land. What could they do? Where could they turn? Joel gives us the answer. At the very beginning of his book, he cries out for the elders and all the inhabitants of the land to listen to what he has to say, as he had received a message from the Lord. He pleads with them to weep, since this calamity has come upon them because of their sin. In verse 8, he tells them to lament as a young woman about to be married would, if for some reason her husband-to-be had suddenly died. In verses 13 and 14, Joel continues to give his message from the Lord as to what else they needed to do. Gird yourselves and lament. You priests, wail. You who minister before the altar, come. Lie all night in sackcloth, you who minister to my God. For the grain offering and the drink offering are withheld from the house of your God. Consecrate a fast. Call a sacred assembly. Gather all the elders and all the inhabitants of the land into the house of the Lord your God and cry out to the Lord. The prophet Joel understood that this calamity was brought upon the people because they had sinned grievously against the Lord. He gave instructions from the Lord

person. Thirdly, the farmers should mourn because they had no crops and hence no income. Then the priests were told to mourn, as they had neither grain or wine, which were necessary elements used in the Old Testament temple sacrifices. Finally, the entire nation was to mourn. The sins for which God was dealing with them pervaded the entire nation. So all are called upon to mourn for their sin. Along with the call for national mourning, the prophet takes a major step forward in verse 14 of chapter 1. He calls for a national time of repentance. Consecrate a fast. Call for a sacred assembly. Gather the elders and all the inhabitants of the land into the house of the Lord your God and cry out to the Lord. We will learn more about this when we get into chapter 2 in our next message. But let me just stop here for a moment and bring these things up to today. It is very clear that our nations have turned away from the Lord to secular humanism. If you study the history of nations, it soon becomes very evident that when a nation gets into sin, it is not too long before they either lose their power and status in the world or pass into oblivion. Let me ask you a question. Have you ever met a Hittite, or a Jebusite, or an Amorite, or even a Phoenician? These nations have long since been relegated to the history books. Today, we need a national call for repentance, as well as individual repentance for sin, if we're going to receive the blessings God has in store for us. The alternative is not so hot. However, we must always remember that God is willing to meet the needs of those who know, love, and serve Him. I'm sure you remember that God was even willing to spare Sodom and Gomorrah if there were only 10 righteous people in the city. We must always remember God's grace to undeserving sinners like ourselves. If there was ever a time when national and individual repentance for sin was needed, it is today. When we come to the last part of chapter 1 of Joel, we see a completely new concept brought out. However, it is related to that terrible plague of the locusts. He presents what's called the Day of the Lord. The best way I know to describe it is by the way many of the mountain people where we live do. The English is not the best, but they make their point. Here's how many would compare the destruction of the locust plague to what will happen in the Day of the Lord. Quote, "If you've been through the locust plague, you ain't seen nothing yet." Unquote. In other words, the destruction in the Day of the Lord will far surpass anything that man has ever known. God will bring His judgment upon the earth and upon all who dwell here. So Joel uses a natural catastrophe as an illustration of a far greater judgment to come. Compared to the terrible Day of the Lord, the destruction by the locust plague will seem insignificant. The Day of the Lord, as it is used in Scripture, is a time in the future that has not yet come to pass. That day is spoken of by many of the Old Testament prophets and is also used in the New Testament as well. It is a time that begins following the rapture of the church and continues thereafter. It begins with the tribulation period, when God begins to pour out His wrath on the earth as He begins to deal

0: with sinful man and wrest this world from the terrible grip that Satan has on it. Those living here at that time will learn what suffering really is. In verse 18 of chapter 1, Joel describes it this way: "Alas, for the day of the Lord is at hand. It shall come as destruction from the Almighty." Then he continues by using the agricultural terminology that his readers would understand, especially in light of the recent locust plague and what it had done to their crops and livelihood. By doing this, the people of Joel's day would be able to comprehend something about how bad that future day will be. There are also scores of other verses in the Old Testament about the day of the Lord. But I would like you to turn with me to two of the many New Testament verses describing this time period that is still future from today. The first one is found in 1 Thessalonians 5, verses 2 and 3. "For you yourselves know perfectly that the day of the Lord so comes as a thief in the night. For when they say peace and safety, then sudden destruction comes upon them as labor pains upon a pregnant woman, and they shall not escape." Then in 2 Peter 3:10 to 14 we read, "But the day of the Lord will come as a thief in the night, in the which the heavens will pass away with a great noise, and the elements will melt with fervent heat, both the earth and the works that are in it. It will be burned up. Therefore, since all these things will be dissolved, what manner of persons ought you to be in holy conduct and godliness, looking for and hasting the coming of the day of God, because of which the heavens will be dissolved, being on fire, and the elements will melt with fervent heat. Nevertheless, we, according to his promise, look forward to new heavens and a new earth in which righteousness dwells. Therefore, beloved, looking forward to these things, be diligent to be found by him in peace without spot and blemish." From these passages of Scripture, it becomes very clear that the day of the Lord will come upon many people as a far greater calamity than any locust plague could ever produce. Joel is warning his people to get right with the Lord, repent of their sins, turn from their heathen idols, and get right with God. Like the mountain people say, "You ain't seen nothing yet." His message still rings loud and clear today. Though we usually do not have idols of wood and stone today, many nations, as well as individuals, have turned their back on the Lord. They will no longer have to face a locust plague, but something that is far worse, the day of the Lord. And the day of the Lord is only the beginning for those of you who have not received Christ as your Savior. Not only will you go through the day of the Lord, but one day you will stand before the great white throne, a judgment, and will be sentenced to eternal punishment in the lake of fire. There's still a contrast given in our verses. The writer says that we who know Christ are looking forward to new heavens and a new earth, where we will spend eternity with our Lord. What a blessed hope we have for the future, because we have received eternal life through faith in Christ. May I ask you a simple question? Where do you stand in relation to the coming day of the Lord? Will you reject the gospel message that you're a sinner and that Christ paid the price for your sins, a price that you could not pay? or will you trust him as your Savior and receive the gift of eternal life? I trust if you've never made that decision to receive him and have your sins forgiven, you would do it right now.
1: 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Hear the words of our Lord Jesus from the Gospel of Matthew, chapter 11, verses 28 and 29. Come to me, all you who labor and are heavy laden, and I will give you rest. 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Until next time, may the Lord bless you and keep you. May his face shine upon you and give you peace, and may you find your rest in him. 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

0: Hello and welcome to the Voice of Hope, a Bible teaching program produced by Heralds of Hope. I'm your host, Anthony High. In this episode, we continue our study through the book of Revelation. Judgment has come, finally. There may be times we long for God's judgment to come, but as we'll hear, it's terrible to experience the wrath of Almighty God. Before today's teaching, we at Heralds of Hope take this opportunity to thank you for your continued support of this ministry. If you'd like to know more about us or to meet us in person, I'd encourage you to check out the events page on our website at heraldsofhope.org/events. And now, join us as our Bible teacher, J. Mark Horst, teaches from Revelation chapter 18, verses 1 to 8. Let's open God's Word together.
1: Do you ever look around you at all the evil in the world and wonder, how much longer can God withhold judgment? I know I do. We're witnessing the downward spiral into depravity that Paul so clearly described for us in Romans chapter 1. Here's what he wrote. And since they did not see fit to acknowledge God, God gave them up to a debased mind to do what ought not to be done. They were filled with all manner of unrighteousness, evil, covetousness, malice. They are full of envy, murder, strife, deceit, maliciousness. They are gossips, slanderers, haters of God, insolent, haughty, boastful, inventors of evil, disobedient to parents, foolish, faithless, heartless, ruthless. Though they know God's righteous decree that those who practice such things deserve to die, they not only do them, but give approval to those who practice them. That's Romans 1:28-32 from the ESV. And so today we see the immorality and the perversion and the destruction of human life through abortion and human trafficking. It's horrendous. People who have committed cold-blooded, premeditated murder are being hailed by many as cultural icons. Think of Luigi Mangione, killer of the United Healthcare CEO Brian Thompson, or Lindsay Clancy, the one who killed her three children and then tried to take her own life. It's appalling. But you know, we shouldn't be surprised, because this is the result of rejecting God's truth. Unfortunately, it's only going to get worse. And I know, you can accuse me of being a prophet of doom and gloom, but that's what Jesus and the apostles said. Now, does that mean the situation is hopeless? Absolutely not. But there's only one remedy, and that remedy is the transformation that takes place when a person places their faith in Christ as the only means of salvation. No political party, no political system, no humanitarian programs, no amount of education can bring about lasting individual and cultural change. It will only happen one life at a time as people surrender to the Lordship of Jesus Christ. And you know something? We're not the only people to struggle with what appears to be God's hands-off approach to evil. The prophet Habakkuk, 600 years before Christ, asked this question: "You who are of purer eyes than to see evil and cannot look at wrong, why do you idly look at traitors and remain silent when the wicked swallows up the man more righteous than he?" That's Habakkuk 1:13. But God did not leave Habakkuk or us in the dark about his ultimate response to the wicked. I challenge you and encourage you to read the entire book of Habakkuk. It's only three short chapters. But God's delay in judging the wicked emboldens them. They scoff like those in Habakkuk's day. Where is the God of justice? But I want to remind you of something. God sees, he knows, and eventually he will bring the seeming invincibility of the wicked to a catastrophic and final end. You can count on that. And that's what we're going to see in our study today, titled The Fall of Babylon, taken from Revelation chapter 18 and verses 1 to 8. Listen now as I read God's word. After these things, I saw another angel coming down from heaven, having great authority, and the earth was illuminated with his glory. And he cried mightily with a loud voice, saying, Babylon the great is fallen, and has become a dwelling place of demons, a prison for every foul spirit, and a cage for every unclean and hated bird. For all the nations have drunk of the wine of the wrath of her fornication. The kings of the earth have committed fornication with her, and the merchants of the earth have become rich through the abundance of her luxury. And I heard another voice from heaven saying, Come out of her, my people, lest you share in her sins, and lest you receive of her plagues. For her sins have reached to heaven, and God has remembered her iniquities. Render to her just as she rendered to you, and repay her double according to her works. In the cup which she has mixed, mix double for her. In the measure that she glorified herself and lived luxuriously, in the same measure give her torment and sorrow. For she says in her heart, I sit as a queen, and am no widow, and will not see sorrow. Therefore, her plagues will come in one day, death and mourning and famine, and she will be utterly burned with fire, for strong is the Lord God who judges her. In this text, we witness the processes by which Almighty God will accomplish the destruction of that future Babylon. The first process is the cry of judgment. Before we begin our exposition of this text, there's something you should know. Much of the language of this text comes directly from the Old Testament prophets, and especially from Jeremiah chapters 50 through 52. The scenes described in these passages, that is, in the Jeremiah passages, have never been fulfilled in the way that is required by the statements that are made there in the scripture. And so that means that this is yet in the future. Our text opens with the words, after these things. So this marks a revelation taking place after chapter 17. John sees another angel coming down from heaven. He is different from the angel in the previous chapter, but he is another of a similar kind, and he has several unique characteristics. First of all, he has great authority. It's delegated to him by God to do a great work on his behalf. And then second, he brightens the earth with his glory as he comes. You know, it very well may be that he will make his dramatic appearance on a darkened stage, because the fifth bowl judgment will have plunged the world into darkness. You can read about that in chapter 16, verse 10. Picture his glorious brilliance against the blackness, and how that will be an awe-inspiring sight to the terrified people who are living on the earth. And then third, the angel cries with a loud voice. No one will be able to ignore him or his message. His word of woe will only add to the terror and confusion of those who are living on earth. He cries, Fallen, fallen is Babylon the Great. The original grammar suggests a sudden event that's viewed as though it were complete, even though the context tells us this is a future event. And then in addition, the word order in the original text emphasizes the fallenness. Some commentators believe the repetition highlights the fall of religious Babylon in chapter 17 and economic Babylon in this chapter. But then there are others that think the announcement of chapter 18 comes so closely after the destruction of the harlot in the previous chapter that it raises the question of whether the two are the same event. Several reasons suggest that chapter 18 is a subsequent event in spite of the similar terms. The woman who was destroyed in chapter 17 is made desolate, naked, and burned with fire. That is done by the beast with the 10 horns. From this, it may be concluded that the destruction of the harlot in chapter 17 is the fall of Babylon in the religious sense, and that it probably occurs when the beast, that is the Antichrist, assumes the role of God at the beginning of the Great Tribulation, when he sets himself up as God in the temple of God. And so the world church is destroyed in favor of a world religion honoring the political dictator. He is the beast out of the sea from Revelation chapter 13. Then chapter 18 seems to view Babylon in its economic and political characteristics. If you read the Old Testament prophets, it becomes clear that the term Babylon is far more than a false religious system that originated in ancient Babel. Ancient Babylon also came to represent the political power of Nebuchadnezzar, and it was fulfilled in the first world empire of Daniel's vision. You might remember that. The power of political and military empires often leads to economic prosperity and economic domination. That's still true today. What was the accusation against Babylon? She has become a dwelling place of demons, a prison for every foul spirit, and a cage for every unclean and hated bird. If you recall the sixth trumpet in Revelation chapter 9, verses 13 to 16, there were 200 million formerly bound demons that were released from the Euphrates River in the vicinity of Babylon. This abandonment of Babylon to demons is a divine judgment that stems from the utter wickedness of its inhabitants. That's described in verse 3. And then further, Isaiah 34:11 describes how the birds will inhabit the desolate city. Babylon's destruction will come for this reason. Because all nations have drunk of the wine of the wrath of her fornication, the kings of the earth have committed fornication with her, and the merchants of the earth have become rich through the abundance of her luxury. And so Antichrist's evil religious and economic empire will spread its tentacles to all the nations of the world. That evil association will make the merchants of the earth rich, just like the false church grew rich by abandoning God and compromising with the world and with the political system. And the nations also likewise prosper. Then the wealth that was originally collected by the apostate church is taken over by the political system in the Great Tribulation. The Antichrist can then use his universal power to exploit that accumulated wealth to its fullest possible extent. The alliance of politicians and merchants will result in a materialistic orgy like no other. The effect is likened to drunkenness, a spiritual and material stupor. You're not in control of your faculties. Today we live in a world of luxury like never before. Hedonism seems to be the primary religion of many. Debauchery increases. Self-discipline is sneered at. But you know something? All this sin, all of this supposed pleasure is an illusion. It provides no lasting satisfaction, no joy, and ultimately it's going to be destroyed. It's unfortunate, but many who profess Christ pursue the same things. And that leads us to the next process. That process is the command to separate. In verse 4, John hears another voice from heaven that comes not with a suggestion, but with an urgent command. Come out of her, my people, lest you share her sins, and lest you receive of her plagues. For her sins have reached to heaven, and God has remembered her iniquities. The angel's message echoes the words of Isaiah 52:11. Depart, depart, go out from there, touch no unclean thing, go out from the midst of her, purify yourselves. And Jeremiah 50:8. Flee from the midst of Babylon and go out of the land of the Chaldeans. But who are these people the voice is addressing? Well, throughout the terrifying judgments of the tribulation, people will be saved. The result of the gospel preaching by the 144,000 Jewish evangelists, and then the two witnesses, and an angel flying in the midst of heaven, will be the greatest harvest of souls the world has ever known. You can read about that in Revelation chapter 7, verse 9. Many of these believers will be martyred for their faith in Christ when they refuse to take the mark of the beast. The survivors will face powerful temptations to participate in the world system. Pressure will come from family and friends to save themselves by accepting the mark of the beast. And the need to obtain the necessities of life, to buy or sell, that will also pressure them to conform to the system. This is a call for God's people to disentangle themselves from the world's system, lest they suffer the same judgments as the wicked. Remember, there will be tremendous pressure on the righteous people on earth during the tribulation to conform to the Antichrist system. So while this is a call specifically to those living on earth at that time, We must remember that throughout history, greed and the desire for acceptance by the world have caused both the church and her institutions to compromise with the spirit of Babylon as it was manifested in their day. And then the New Testament writers echo this call to separation. Take no part in the unfruitful works of darkness, but instead expose them, Ephesians 5:11. And then Paul appeals to the Corinthians, therefore go out from their midst and be separate from them, says the Lord, and touch no unclean thing, and then I will welcome you, 2 Corinthians 6:17. You know, Christ followers today face tremendous pressure to compromise with evil. As I was preparing this teaching, I read a news article about a PC USA church in the South that has ordained a practicing, quote, transgender lesbian, unquote, as pastor of their congregation. That, I say, is spitting in God's face and piling up sins that reach to heaven. And this is supposedly the church of Jesus Christ. And then the materialist mindset assails us from every direction. We're told over and over that there are certain things in life that we deserve, certain things that we're entitled to. And if we don't get them, somehow we're being cheated. I must remind you that the only thing we truly deserve is death because of our sin. But God has graciously offered us eternal life, and for those of us who know Him, given us eternal life and many other good gifts. The reason for the angel's warning was, for her sins have been heaped up to heaven, kind of like a new Tower of Babel, and God has remembered her iniquities. Just as God took note of man's arrogance and pride and rebellion back then, so this future Babylon will suffer His wrath in a similar way. God the Almighty knows our tendencies, and so He inspired the Apostle John to write, "Do not love the world or the things in the world. If anyone loves the world, the love of the Father is not in him. For all that is in the world, the desires of the flesh and the desires of the eyes and the pride of life, is not from the Father, but is of the world. And the world is passing away along with its desires. But whoever does the will of God abides forever." This brings us to the final process by which God brings destruction on Babylon. And that final process is the catalog of punishment. The final verses of our text lay out the catalog of punishments that will be visited on Babylon. "Render to her just as she rendered, and repay her double according to her works. In the cup which she has mixed, mix double for her." Now you probably noted the repetition of the doubling of judgment. The Old Testament law of retribution is sometimes referred to as the lex talionis. We know it better this way: an eye for an eye and a tooth for a tooth. The normal law of retribution, however, is here in our text doubled. Why? In recognition of the enormity of the sins of Babylon. And so accordingly, the voice demands, "Double unto her double according to her works." In keeping with that same principle, the cup of iniquity which Babylon filled is now to be filled with twice the measure of her judgment. There is no mercy for the utter apostasy found in Babylon in all her phases of operation. The verb that's translated fill is literally mix or mingle, as in the preparation of a drink. And the same verb is used in Revelation 14:10 in connection with the wine of the wrath of God. Babylon had been brutal in the persecutions that she meted out, particularly the martyrdom of the saints, and now that brutality is going to return upon her. Further, the same law of retribution is indicated in verse 7. There, the standard of her judgment is compared to her luxurious living, in which she was given to self-glorification. As much as she has glorified herself and lived in luxurious sensuality, so much so shall she be repaid in torment and mourning, because she said in her heart, "I sit as a queen, I am no widow, and mourning I will never see." Because of her presumption, in which she said that, she is going to be rewarded by sudden destruction from the Lord, which according to verse 8 will come in one day, or in a very short time, in the form of plagues, death, mourning, and famine, resulting in her utter destruction, by fire. Her vaunted strength, her wealth, is as nothing compared to the power of God. She shall be utterly burned with fire. Why? Because strong is the Lord who judges her. And notice, like the harlot of chapter 17, commercial Babylon will also be burned with fire. At the beginning of this episode, I asked the question, do you ever look around at all the evil in our world and wonder how much longer God can withhold judgment? We must remember, God takes the long view. He sees, He knows, and He will ultimately judge in righteousness. Babylon's doom is certain, and it cannot be avoided. Today I marvel at God's patience and mercy. But as our text clearly tells us, there is a limit. A time will come when those who have rejected Him will be called to give an account. Today, God's patience and mercy are still being extended. He's still inviting men and women to come to Him in faith, believing that the sacrifice of Christ is the only acceptable payment for their sin, and then to live a life separated from the sensuality and corruption of the world's systems. While living for Jesus today may make you seem out of touch with the world and with your culture, that choice will preserve you from the destruction that will come upon Babylon and upon all who reject the rule of God in their lives. The choice is yours.

That concludes today's teaching in Revelation chapter 18, verses 1 to 8. The focus today was on Babylon, but in Luke chapter 21, verses 34 to 36, Jesus commands us to watch out for ourselves, because judgment will fall on all the earth. Even though we might think we don't live in Babylon, the spirit of Babylon infects all of humanity. Take some time this week to consider what it means to watch and pray for Jesus' return. If today's teaching has encouraged you, we'd love to hear from you. 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And until then, may God's Word strengthen your faith and remind you that His work in the world is far from finished. Thank you for listening to the Voice of Hope.

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2: 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I'm Mark Eicher, and today we conclude Archives August with a classic message from Dr. Dale Meyer. Later, Lutheran Hour speaker Michael Ziegler and Dr. David Schmidt help us see how Jesus' parables changed as he got closer to the goal of his mission, his cross and resurrection. In a ministry spanning more than 50 years, Dr. Dale Meyer has served as parish pastor, author, teacher, Lutheran Hour speaker, television host, and seminary president. Today's message originally aired in June 2018. Now here is Dr. Meyer.
1: I thank you for joining us. Today, people in many lands are observing Father's Day. Let us begin by praying for the care of children. Almighty God, Heavenly Father, you have blessed us with the joy and care of children. Give us calm, strength, and patient wisdom, that as they grow in years, we may teach them to love whatever is just and true and good, following the example of our Savior, Jesus Christ, our Lord. Amen. What makes for a good father? One of my memories as a seminary student, this goes back almost 50 years. Time flies. One of my memories was Professor Arthur Carl Peepcorn telling our class that he had studied what makes for good parenting. Dr. Peepcorn was a very learned man, so when he said he studied something, we knew he did. He had looked at parents in various situations, but he found only one thing that made for good parenting. That was love. Simply love. Now the question is, how do you show a child, or anyone for that matter, that you love them? My message today is that we show love by spending time with our children, grandchildren, and others. And in that time together, we tell stories. Tell me a story. Do you remember the Andy Griffith Show from the 1960s? Andy was the sheriff of Mayberry, a fictional town in North Carolina. He was a widower raising his son Opie. At the end of every show, you would see Andy and Opie walking down a dirt road with their fishing poles. They were going off not only to fish, but also to spend time together and share their stories. Opie would grow up knowing his dad loved him. To our own harm, these days, many of us are not sharing time and stories the way Andy and Opie did. Bernard Bull is Associate Professor of Education at Concordia University, Wisconsin. He has written Digitized, published by Concordia Publishing House. Digitized is very helpful because Dr. Bull examines how our tech culture has changed our lives. Chapter 2 is titled Cats in the Cradle Goes Digital. That refers to a 1974 song by Harry Chapin. The song is about a father whose son is born while he's away on business. As the boy grows up, he wants to be like his dad. Through the song, the son repeatedly asks to spend time with his father, but his father always answers by saying he doesn't have time now, but later we'll have a good time. At the end of the song, there's a sad turn. The dad has become old and wants to spend time with his son. But now the son is too busy. Sure enough, he grew up to be just like his dad. My father-in-law used to say, they don't learn it from strangers. Dr. Bull gives the moral of Cats in the Cradle. This song remains a warning to parents around the world to enjoy time with their children and to recognize that they are the model for their children. Yet modern life often values that which happens outside of the home more than what happens inside the home. Modern society and its technological innovations create so many ways to accommodate longer workdays and to focus on getting ahead in our careers that we fail to enjoy the God-given gift of family and neglect to take the time to enjoy one another. Whether it's Andy and Opie going fishing or you working together around the house, showing up at your kids' events, or eating meals together, and eating together without TV on or your phones in your hand, however you do it, sharing time and stories shows your love. Jesus told stories. When Jesus began his ministry, he announced, "The time has come, the kingdom of God is near. Repent and believe the good news." Mark 1:15. What is the kingdom of God? Professor James Veltz of Concordia Seminary says it is the reign and rule of God. That works. The kingdom of God is how God reigns and rules in our hearts. Most of all, the reign and rule of God is about his love for us all. Jesus often taught about the kingdom of God, about God's reign and rule. Sometimes he did it by commenting on current events, like the accident when the tower at Siloam collapsed and people were killed, Luke chapter 13. Or when he and the disciples were admiring the architecture of the temple, Jesus made a teachable moment and spoke about the end of the world, Mark chapter 13. Other times, Jesus preached. He laid out the truths of God in straightforward teaching, as he did in the Sermon on the Mount, Matthew 5 through 7. But very often, Jesus told stories. They are called parables. Some of the parables were made-up stories, like the story of the Good Samaritan who took care of a man beaten by robbers, Luke chapter 10. Jesus' stories always had some contact with real life, with the day-to-day life the people knew. This was the way Jesus taught the disciples about God's love, about his gracious rule and reign in our lives. And still today, Jesus' parables have contact with the day-to-day life you and I live. For example, let's consider the well-known parable of the sower. It's about a man who sowed seed by hand. If Jesus were telling the story today, he would probably talk about a farmer pulling a planter behind his tractor to plant hundreds of acres. As I read the story to you, listen how lavish, or you might think how careless, the farmer is with a precious seed. Listen, a farmer went out to sow his seed. As he was scattering the seed, some fell along the path, and the birds came and ate it up. Some fell on rocky places where it did not have much soil. It sprang up quickly because the soil was shallow, but when the sun came up, the plants were scorched, and they withered because they had no root. Other seed fell among thorns, which grew up and choked the plants so that they did not bear grain. Still other seed fell on good soil. It came up, grew, and produced a crop, multiplying 30, 60, or even 100 times. Then Jesus said, "He who has ears to hear, let him hear." Sounds careless, doesn't it? Sowing seed on the road and on an outcrop of rocks? My friend Louis is a farmer. He tells me that when a farmer is ready to plant, he programs into the computer exactly where he wants the seeds planted. For example, he programs in 24 rows with 30 inches between the rows. The computer and the GPS make sure that no seed is wasted. But Jesus was not telling this story about a careless farmer, but rather about the lavishness of God sowing his saving word. God doesn't look at whether someone will receive the word or not. St. Paul says, God our Savior wants all men to be saved and come to a knowledge of the truth. 1 Timothy 2, verse 4. So the sower scattering seed on all kinds of ground is not careless. It's the lavish love of God to get his saving word into every kind of heart. However, the disciples didn't understand the parable of the sower. Because the crowd that heard the story had true followers of Jesus and also critics, people out to get him, Jesus spoke cryptically. When the disciples were alone with Jesus, they asked him to explain. That's important. As a teacher, I often slip into stories of experiences in my life. I do that because the story makes a point about the lesson we are covering in class. When I launch into a story, the students stop taking notes and lean back. They think it is entertainment time. No, this story makes a point you need to learn. So, when Jesus' critics had left, the disciples asked what the parable meant. In his explanation, Jesus teaches us that people receive the word of God in different ways. Listen. The farmer sows the word. Some people are like seed along the path where the word is sown. As soon as they hear it, Satan comes and takes away the word that was sown in them. Others, like seed sown on rocky places, hear the word and at once receive it with joy. But since they have no root, they last only a short time. When trouble or persecution comes because of the word, they quickly fall away. Still others, like seed sown among thorns, hear the word, but the worries of this life, the deceitfulness of wealth, and the desires for other things come in and choke the word, making it unfruitful. Others, like seed sown on good soil, hear the word, accept it, and produce a crop, some 30, some 60, or some 100 times what was sown. People receive the word of God in different ways. The critics don't give it a second chance. The devil is there to keep the word from their hard hearts. Other people receive the word enthusiastically, but don't grow in it. Don't stick with Jesus when discrimination or persecution comes for following Jesus. Still others are preoccupied with the things of this world. These people are like Harry Chapin's song about the dad, so caught up in making a career that he didn't give time to his son. In this context, I would say, to the godly raising of his son. But the good soil, that's what you and I want to be. To be sinners who receive the forgiving and hope-giving word of Christ. To continue to grow in reverence for the loving rule and reign of God. To be followers of Jesus who produce godly fruit in our lives. May we be good soil in whom the love of God's kingdom grows. But how does this happen, this growth in the reign and rule of God in us? Jesus has a story about just that. This also comes from Mark chapter 4. The setting is that the crowd that listened to the parable of the sower has dispersed. The hard-hearted critics are gone. Now, Jesus tells his followers that his ministry of the word is not spectacular, not something that amazes the world, but the kingdom does grow because God's word works. Listen, he also said, this is what the kingdom of God is like. A man scatters seed on the ground. Night and day, whether he sleeps or gets up, the seed sprouts and grows. though he does not know how. All by itself, the soil produces grain. First the stalk, then the head, then the full kernel in the head. As soon as the grain is ripe, he puts the sickle to it because the harvest has come. It is Jesus who scatters the seed on good ground. You, I, and others hear his preaching and teaching. We take it to heart. Like a seed, his word grows slowly but surely in us. Dr. Veltz says this story is intended to comfort us. He writes this in his commentary on Mark. The ministry of Jesus, especially in his preaching and teaching, brings the reign and rule of God in a way that is simple and mysterious, and leads finally and inevitably to success at the proper time. The narrative is to comfort, to assure those with eyes to see and ears to hear that, despite meager appearances, especially initial appearances of unproductiveness, the fullness of God's reign and rule will be achieved. That is comforting. In these days when many people are full of gloom and doom about the decline of the institutional church, God's lavish sowing of love from his word makes all the difference in our lives and in the church. The prophet Isaiah put it this way, "As the rain and snow come down from heaven, and do not return to it without watering the earth and making it bud and flourish, so that it yields seed for the sower and bread for the eater, so is my word that goes out from my mouth. It will not return to me empty, but will accomplish what I desire and achieve the purpose for which I sent it." Isaiah 55, verses 10 and 11. Tell me a story. I have one more for today's message, and this is another story from Jesus about seeds. Again, he said, "What shall we say the kingdom of God is like? Or what parable shall we use to describe it?" It is like a mustard seed, which is the smallest seed you plant in the ground. Yet when planted, it grows and becomes the largest of all garden plants, with such big branches that the birds of the air can perch in its shade. Mark chapter 4, verses 30 through 32. The mustard seed, traditionally thought of as the smallest seed, grows into a large garden plant. Don't discount what the word of Jesus is doing in your life and in the church. Says Dr. Veltz, the reign and rule of God in Jesus is not in and of itself magnificent, at least not by normal worldly standards. Its results, however, are magnificent. Great branches result, and all peoples everywhere, the birds in the parable, benefit greatly. One cannot help but see the worldwide spread of the Christian faith as a fulfillment of this depiction. Tell me a story. Let's wrap up today's message by going back to fathers. Taking time to be with your children, to tell them your stories and to hear their stories is an important way to show you love them. Andy and Opie went fishing to be with each other and to share stories. But the father in Cats in the Cradle was too busy to spend time with his son. So, as they say, the apple doesn't fall far from the tree. When the son grew up, he didn't have time for his aged father. Jesus is our Savior from sin and our model for daily life. By spending time with his disciples and telling them stories, Jesus prepared the disciples for what was going to come in their lives. Mark says, "With many similar parables, Jesus spoke the word to them, as much as they could understand. He did not say anything to them without using a parable. But when he was alone with his own disciples, he explained everything." Mark 4, verses 33 and 34. Tell me a story. And make sure to share the point of your story. That is one of the most effective ways we can share the wonderful word of Jesus with the next generation. Ted and Chelsea Daring have written Myth of the Millennial, a book about connecting generations in the church. As Jesus told stories to prepare his disciples for the future, doesn't our Heavenly Father's love given to us in Jesus motivate us to tell the next generation how Jesus' word has worked in the stories of our lives? Here's what Ted and Chelsea say. When the word of God goes out, it does not come back empty. You are not alone, nor must you have the exactly right answer every time. God is going to do his work. There is a generation in need of the goodness of the gospel. They are scraping to find meaning in life. Friendships, jobs, and a long line of relationships have let them down. But the gospel will not. This is the importance of what you have to share. Tell me a story. Amen.
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3: Thanks, Mark. Visiting again with my good friend and teacher and mentor, Dr. David Schmidt. Thanks for talking about parables with us.
4: Thank you for inviting me.
3: I want to talk to you today about how Jesus' parables change as he gets closer to the goal of his mission, the cross and resurrection.
4: Scholars have sometimes grouped them into categories, and it's kind of beginning, middle, and end. In the beginning of Jesus' ministry, you have parables of growth, parables of creation, parables showing this generosity of God. But then in the middle of Jesus' ministry, now you start to get parables of grace. Parables that have, you know, the lost son that's received back home, the lost sheep that's brought back home. You've got these parables of forgiveness and grace, which is the central message and work of God in Jesus Christ is going to be to bring about this grace. And so this is when Jesus is beginning to reveal his mission to his disciples. And you've got those parables of grace. And then toward the end of his ministry, parables of judgment. I think they're parables that Jesus brings the judgment to bear upon the hearer because he wants them to change. He wants to turn their hearts. This is the last chance before they kill him for them to hear.
3: Let's reflect then on now what we've learned about parables over these last 5 weeks we've been talking about them. So we started with this definition of a parable that is drawn from everyday life. There's some setup. There's a shocking or startling event, and then some teaching about God's ways and our response, but then also looking at how the parables align to Jesus' own ministry of spreading the word about the kingdom, but recognizing that it's going to lead him to a cross and judgment of God on him that he takes so that he can be that shoot that rises from the stump and start new. So how does this help us understand and receive the parables?
4: On the one hand, I think it helps us really treasure the clarity of the gospel that happened after the resurrection. As Jesus opens everyone's minds to understand the scriptures so that there's greater clarity in the time of parables. In a sense, the time of parables is over. We speak the clear, beautiful gospel of Jesus Christ to God, to people. There's no need to be speaking of it in parables anymore. Then in the ministry of Jesus, it helps us see his desire to reach out to people using what they understand in a way that awakens them to something more that's going on in his ministry that will be of saving value for them.
3: So in some sense, like you said, there's not a need for parables anymore. The gospel is very clear. God so loved the world, he gave his son that whoever trusts in him, believes in him, would not perish but have eternal life. And yet, especially Matthew, Mark, and Luke, when they wrote down their accounts, they saw fit to include, by the Holy Spirit's inspiration, to include all these parables. So now we can go back to them, and they're not establishing the truth of the gospel, but they're supporting it and drawing us deeper into it.
4: Yeah, you know, as we read them, we think about common life and how God works in common life, sometimes in surprising ways that lead us deeper into an understanding of His will for this world and for our lives.
3: You've been teaching God's people and preparing pastors for a long time. How does Jesus' way of teaching, how does that influence you, the way you try to bring the mystery of the kingdom of God to bear in your students?
4: Well, I kind of like Dale's reference to that smaller parable about, you know, sowing. The farmer sows the seed and it grows, he knows not how. That is exactly how I teach. I just throw the seed out there and I don't understand how it grows. It's beautiful to see it though. You see it growing in students in different ways. So the same teaching will be heard in different ways and you get to stand there and tend that growth and then send the students out and then you hear from them, you see them at a pastoral conference, and it's beautiful to see the way in which God works at replenishing His kingdom.
3: I'm one of your students. I am one of your students, and I rejoice in the work of God that He's done through you, and how that's now multiplied. How it happens, we know not how.
4: We know not how, but we're thankful that it does, because God's in control of it, and that's the beauty.
3: Amen.
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5: Taught by Jesus and trusting in His promises, we are bold to pray. Our Father who art in heaven, hallowed be Thy name. Thy kingdom come, Thy will be done, on earth as it is in heaven. Give us this day our daily bread, and forgive us our trespasses, as we forgive those who trespass against us. And lead us not into temptation, but deliver us from evil. For Thine is the kingdom and the power and the glory forever and ever. Amen. The Lord bless you and keep you. The Lord make His face shine on you and be gracious to you. The Lord look upon you with His favor and give you peace. Amen.
2: 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I'm Mark Eicher. 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

with faith, reverence, and the fear of God, let us pray to the Lord. For His Eminence, our Metropolitan Illyrian, for the Honorable Presbyterate, the Diaconate in Christ, for all

country and for the faithful who dwell therein. Let us pray to the Lord. For favorable weather and abundance of the fruits of the earth and for peaceful

0: servants, the president, government, armed forces, and all peaceful inhabitants of Ukraine from all affliction, wrath, distress, and from all enemies, visible and invisible in time of war, and that he may grant them health, long life, and peace through the prayers of the Theotokos. Let us pray to the Lord. For our deliverance from all affliction, wrath, danger, and necessity, let us pray to the Lord.
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Almighty, the Theotokos and ever Virgin Mary, with all the saints, let us commend ourselves and one another and all our life unto Christ our God. For to you are due all glory, honor, and worship, to the Father, and to the Son, and to the Holy Spirit.

one who establishes us with you, Christ, and who has anointed us is God. He has also sealed us and given us the pledge of the Spirit in our hearts. I call God as a witness to my soul that to spare you I did not come to Corinth. It is not that we have lordship over your faith. We are fellow workers with you.

0: It was out of much affliction and anguish of heart that I wrote to you with many tears, not to cause you distress, but to let you know what overflowing love I have for you.
1: Wisdom.
2: The reading is from the letter of St. Paul to the Galileans.
1: Let us be attentive.
2: Brethren, the fruit of the Spirit is love, joy, peace, long-suffering, kindness, goodness, faithfulness, gentleness, self-control. Against such there is no law, and those who are Christians have crucified the flesh with its passion and desires. If we live in the Spirit, let us also walk in the Spirit. Let us not become conceited, provoking one another, envying one another. Brethren, if a man is overtaken to any distress, you who are spiritual, restore such a one in a spirit of gentleness, considering yourself lest you also be tempted. Bear one another's burdens, and so faithful the law of Christ.
1: Peace be unto you, readers. Wisdom.
0: Hallelujah.

us be attentive. The Lord told this parable. The kingdom of heaven is like a king who made a marriage feast for his son, and he sent his servants to call in those invited to the marriage feast, but they would not come. Again, he sent out other servants, saying, tell those who are invited, behold, I have prepared my dinner. My oxen and fatlings are killed, and everything is ready. Come to the marriage feast. But they made light of it and went off, one to his own farm and another to his business. And the rest laid hold of his servants, treated them shamefully, and killed them. But when the king heard of it, he was angry, and he sent his armies, destroyed those murderers, and burned their city. Then he said to his servants, the marriage feast indeed is ready, but those who were invited were not worthy. Go therefore to the crossroads and invite to the marriage feast whomever you shall find. And his servants went out into the roads and gathered all those they found, both good and bad. And the marriage feast was filled with guests. Now the king went in to see the guests, and he saw there a man who had on not a wedding garment. And he said to him, friend, how did you come in here without a wedding garment? But he was speechless. Then the king said to the attendants, bind his hands and feet, take hold of him, and throw him out into the darkness.

followed Jesus from Galilee and Decapolis and Jerusalem and Judea and from beyond the Jordan. And seeing the crowds, he went up the mountain. And when he was seated, his disciples came to him, and opening his mouth, he taught them, saying, Blessed are the poor in spirit, for theirs is the kingdom of heaven. Blessed are those who mourn, for they shall be comforted. Blessed are the meek, for they shall possess the earth. Blessed are those who hunger and thirst for justice, for they shall be satisfied. Blessed

Consider those who suffer persecution for justice's sake, for theirs is the kingdom of heaven. Blessed are you when men reproach you and persecute you and speak falsely, say all manner evil against you falsely for my sake. Rejoice and exult, because your reward is great in heaven. For so did they persecute the prophets who were before you. You are the salt of the earth, but if the salt loses its strength, what shall be it salted with? It is no longer of any use, but to be thrown.

In the name of the Father, and of the Son, and of the Holy Spirit. Slava Iisus Hristu. Glory be to Jesus Christ. It is entirely possible to view participation in the life of the Church as a burden, just as another obligation that we have to fulfill. When we think that way, just about everything else in life seems more appealing than worshiping God. Of course, the more we neglect the spiritual life, the less interest we will have in it. Before we know it, we can easily shut ourselves out of the joy of the kingdom because we think that we have more important things to do. The Savior spoke the parable in today's reading from the Gospel of St. Matthew against the religious leaders who had become so obsessed with their own desire for worldly power that they rejected the Messiah in whom all God's promises to Abraham were fulfilled. The prophet Hosea envisioned the relationship between God and Israel as a marriage, and weddings were great celebrations of God's faithfulness in blessing the Jews from generation to generation. It is not surprising then that Christ often compared the kingdom of God to a wedding feast. His first miraculous sign in St. John's Gospel was at the wedding in Cana of Galilee. He is the bridegroom and the church is the bride. The book of Revelation also describes the fulfillment of the heavenly reign as a marriage banquet. How tragic then that the religious leaders who should have been in the best position to enter into the joy of the spiritual union with Christ refused to do so. They were like the guests invited to the wedding in the parable who made light of it and went off, one to his farm, another to his business, while the rest seized his servants, treated them shamefully, and killed them. In the parable, the king then sent his servants out into the streets to invite whomever they could to the celebration, both bad and good, so that the wedding hall was filled with guests. The Savior points here to the church, in which the distinction between Jew and Gentile is overcome, for he invites everyone to enter into the great joy of the heavenly banquet. His fulfillment of the human person in God's image and likeness is not reserved for those of a particular ancestry or nationality. It is not reserved for those who have never fallen short of doing what is pleasing to God. If that were the case, it would have nothing to do with us. The good news is that even as the king in the parable wanted the banquet hall to be filled, Christ came to save the entire world and turns no one away who responds to him with humble faith, love, and repentance. It is one thing to believe that as a theological concept. It is a very different and more difficult thing, however, to embrace this spiritual truth. The knowledge of God is not a matter of having the right thoughts or words, but of being united to him, with him, from the depths of our souls by participation in his grace. When we find ourselves despairing of God's forgiveness and mercy for our personal brokenness, we must open up our hearts to his healing mercy. Instead of being paralyzed by shame, which is simply hurt pride, we must cultivate daily the mindful prayer of the heart. Lord Jesus Christ, Son of God, have mercy on me, a sinner. Instead of allowing obsessive guilt to keep us focused on how we have failed our illusions of perfection, we must focus ourselves on his mercy and become more fully present before the Lord through prayer. The point here is not to make us feel a certain way or to try to get something from God, but to share in his life as we become more fully human.
As those created in the image and likeness of God, we do that by becoming more like God in holiness. This is a journey of humility in which we do not hide our weakness and pain, but instead use them as opportunities to unite ourselves more fully to Christ as we offer even the dark and corrupted dimensions of our lives to Him for healing beyond our own ability. Many are called, but few are chosen. These words end the parable right after the king ordered that the man without the proper wedding garment be thrown out of the celebration. In that time and place, the host provided guests with the appropriate attire. This fellow, after being invited to the great banquet, did not respond with decent gratitude and respect towards his host. He refused to put on the wedding garment, but apparently wanted the benefits of being at the party on his own terms. Thus, he excluded himself from the celebration. We enter into the body of Christ through baptism, in which we put on him like a garment. As many as of you as have been baptized into Christ have put on Christ, wrote St. Paul. That is only the beginning of the Christian life, however, and we must attend mindfully to living each day as those who are participating in the kingdom of God by grace. If we do not, then the entire life of the church will leave us cold, and we will find basic spiritual disciplines to be burdens we would rather do without. If we define what is truly important in life as fulfilling our usual set of daily obligations, satisfying our self-centered desires, and finding ways to distract ourselves from truths we do not want to hear, then we will always think that we have better things to do than to unite ourselves to Christ. At most, we will become like the man who wanted the benefits of being a wedding guest, without accepting even the most basic expectations of the invitation. He was completely focused on himself and shut himself out of the great celebration as a result. In order to avoid this fate, we must recognize that the body of Christ is not here to give us what we want on our own terms. Instead, it is in his body, the church, that the Savior shares his life with us and makes it possible for us to enter into the joy of heaven, even as we live in a world of corruption with all of our daily cares. The Divine Liturgy is not a beautiful ceremony for our entertainment or a means of escape from reality, but truly an invitation to participate already in the joy of the heavenly banquet as we struggle to live faithfully each and every day. We must live out the truth of the liturgy in everyday life, making our most mundane gifts and challenges opportunities to unite ourselves more fully with the Savior's great self-offering for the salvation of the world. We cannot do that simply by being present for the Divine Liturgy, however. We must offer the daily liturgy of our lives by praying, reading the Scriptures each and every day, fasting regularly as a way of humbling ourselves before God, and reaching out to become a sign of God's blessing to the needy and the lonely. We must keep a close watch on our thoughts, mindfully refusing to allow the self-centeredness of our desires in any form to capture our hearts. We must open up our souls to Christ for healing through regular use of the holy mystery of confession, for that is how we are assured of the Lord's mercy as we name and repent of our sins. If we neglect these disciplines, we should not be surprised when life in the church seems more like a burden than a blessing to us. If we want to enter into the joy of the great wedding feast, that is the kingdom of God, we must prepare our hearts, souls, and minds
for something far more profound than a religious or cultural event that gives us what we want on our own terms. We must truly unite ourselves to Christ in holiness if we want to participate in the salvation of the human person that he has brought into the world. That is what it means to become truly human as someone created in God's image and likeness, as we wear the wedding garment of the kingdom of heaven. To the one who has given us himself in Christ be all glory, honor, and worship, to the Father, and to the Son, and to the Holy Spirit, now and ever, and unto the ages of ages. Amen. Let us all say with our whole soul and with our whole mind, let us say, O Lord Almighty, God of our fathers, we pray you, hear us and have mercy. Have mercy on us, O God, according to your great love and kindness.

God that he will hearken unto the voice of the prayer of us sinners and protect all Ukrainian people in difficult trials and time of war for their liberation and have mercy upon his servants, all Ukrainian armed forces, personnel defending Ukraine from occupation, and that our most merciful Lord will shield them from fatal wounds, from all spiritual and physical illness, and that he will protect them from all affliction, wrath, anger, and sorrow in time of war, and that he will grant them to return from war in good health, uninjured, and in blessedness, through the prayers of the Holy Archangel Michael. All merciful Lord, hear us.

anguish, misfortune, distress, and sorrow of your Ukrainian people in time of war, especially refugees, children, the infirmed, and the aged. Manifest your might, come and protect them all, that the enemy would not reach us at the side of our death. We pray you most for us, O Lord, through the prayers of Our Lady Theotokos.

Look upon our people in Ukraine in time of war, whose sons and daughters are refugees, deprived, wander about the earth, fleeing from the horrors of war and death. Manifest your mercy before us sinners and grant shelter to all Ukrainian refugees, and bless all those who offer them shelter and aid through the prayers of the Holy Hierarch Nicholas, the Wonder Worker.

God, you are the only God in heaven and on earth. You have dominion over all kingdoms and nations. Strength and power are in your hands, and no one can resist you. You rest upon the cherubim, and the seraphim constantly praise you. So what can man do against you? Incline your ear, O Lord, and hear. Behold, we behold with your eyes the intentions of our enemies. We believe that you alone are merciful and strong, and that you can deliver us from their hands. You saved your servant David from the hand of the strong, showing once again that your strength is in the weak, and accepted the sorrow of Hezekiah's heart, granting him more years of life. Give peace and tranquility to our God-loving people, and recompense us not for our sins. For we remember the words of our Savior, your only begotten Son, and our Lord Jesus Christ. All who take the sword shall perish by the sword. Therefore, we do not rely on our weapons, but only on you. Knowing your power, you work miracles. From you comes victory and defeat. Grant our Ukraine a deep and inviolable peace, protecting her from war and invasion of enemies, and giving her all that is good for the benefit of soul and body. For you are the God of mercy, the King of peace, and the Savior of our souls, and we offer unto you glory, to the Father, and to the Son, and to the Holy Spirit, now and ever, and unto the ages.

Ні, посяк час, і на віки віки. Again and again in peace, let us pray to the Lord. Help us, save us, have mercy on us, and protect us, O God, by your grace. Wisdom, that ever guarded by your might, we may send glory unto you, to the Father, and to the Son.

All Orthodox hierarchs, the honorable presbyter, the diaconate in Christ, all the monastic ranks and all the clergy of the church, those who minister and those who sing in this holy temple, may the Lord God remember in his kingdom. His Majesty King Charles III, all the royal house and all his military forces, our God-loving and God-protected country of Canada, its government, armed force, and all its people, and our God-loving and God-protected ancestral homeland, Ukraine, and its people, may the Lord God remember in his kingdom. The honorable and ever-memorable founders, benefactors, and parishioners of this holy temple, may the Lord God remember in his kingdom. You and all Orthodox Christians,

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1: Mercy.
0: That this whole day may be perfect, holy, peaceful, and sinless, let us ask of the Lord.
1: Yes, O Lord.
0: An angel of peace, of faithful God, a guardian of our souls and bodies, let us ask of the Lord.
1: Yes, O Lord.
0: Forgiveness and remission of our sins and transgressions, let us ask of the Lord.
1: Yes, O Lord.
0: All that is good and beneficial for our souls and peace for the world, let us ask of the Lord.
1: Yes, O Lord.
0: That we may complete the remaining time of our life in peace and repentance, let us

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Lord, having asked for the unity of the faith and the communion of the Holy Spirit, let us commend ourselves and one another and all our life

Believe, O Lord, and I confess that you are truly the Christ, the Son of the living God, who came into the world to save sinners, of whom I am first. I also believe that this is truly your most pure body, and this is truly your own precious blood. Therefore, I pray that you have mercy on me. Give my transgressions, both voluntary and involuntary, of word and of deed, committed in knowledge or in ignorance, and make me worthy to partake without condemnation of your most pure mysteries, for the remission of sins and for eternal life. Amen. Of your mystical supper, O Son of God, receive me today as a communicant, for I will not speak of your mysteries to your enemies, neither like Judas will I give you a kiss, but like the thief will I confess you. Remember me, O Lord, in your kingdom. May the communion of your holy mysteries, O Lord, be not on my judgment nor condemnation, but unto the healing of soul and body. Amen.

0: Mysteries of Christ, let us worthy give thanks unto the Lord. Help us, save us, have mercy on us, and protect us, O God, by your grace.
1: Mercy.
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0: Ave Iisuse Christu, glory be to Jesus Christ. I greet all of you who have joined us here today in person, on Facebook Live, and on the radio. So if you please come forth with us across, Slava Iisuse Christu.
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7: Well, hey there, and happy weekend to you. I'm your host, William Ryan III, and I'm really glad that you joined me for another edition of 20 The Countdown Magazine. I have to tell you, it feels especially good to be here with you this weekend, because last week, my wife, Chris, and I, we were both hit with some kind of sickness that had us running fevers and spending most of our time in bed and stuck at home, but I still made it for the countdown last week. You might remember that, but I may have sounded a little stuffier than usual, and I'll be honest, my head was not exactly firing on all cylinders, but thankfully, we have all recovered. We're feeling much better, and I'm excited to be back behind the microphone with a much clearer head today. And it looks like I picked a pretty interesting week to feel better, because there are some unusual surprises waiting for us on this countdown. One song makes an entrance unlike anything I can remember seeing in all my years of doing this show. And I'm not going to tell you where it lands or give away too much just yet, but trust me, you'll know it when you hear it. It definitely made me stop and take a second look at the chart this week.
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7: Well, along with counting down the top 20 songs in Christian music this weekend, we're also going to go behind the music and hear the stories behind a few of the songs, including this next one from Brandon Lake and Nick Jonas. Here is Brandon to tell us all about this one called The Author.
8: Back in December, Nick and I got together and to write a song with some of our friends. And one of the themes that kind of quickly came up is how even in the state of where we're at in our life, it's so easy to be hard on yourself. Maybe not even like yourself or love yourself. And then we quickly began to talk about how, man, who are we to question the pen and the hand of the author? If God is, if his ways are so much higher, his thoughts are higher. And if you really think about it, there's nobody that loves us, likes us more than he does. Then who am I to be hard on myself and to question the way he made me? And I hope this message can also encourage you today.
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0: 19. That is Stars Go Dim with Holy on 20 The Countdown Magazine. Well, it's time for a debut this week on our chart from the band Passion. And if you don't know, they were formed out of the Passion Conference, founded by Louis and Shelley Giglio back in the 1990s, which is still going strong today, ministering to young adults all over. Now, some famous alumni from Passion are Chris Tomlin, David Crowder, and Matt Redman, and also Christian Stanfill, who I'm sure you've heard of. But he is in next to tell us about this new song before we hear it today.
1: It is a joy bomb. You know, scripture says that the joy of the Lord is our strength, and that's really, it's in this song a lot. In Psalm 40, David writes, he said, "I waited patiently for the Lord. He inclined and heard my cry. He lifted me up out of the pit. He set my feet on a rock, and then he put a new song in my mouth, a hymn of praise to God." And that's what this song is. It's an expression of a heart set free, redeemed, brought back to life by the love and the touch of God. And when you've been redeemed like that, you can't help but sing about it. You want to dance a little bit. You want to shout. And that's what this song is. It's the expression of that love. We got to lead this song at Passion 2026 with 45,000 college students who were full of the joy of the Lord. And that was a lot of fun. I hope wherever you are today, whatever you're going through, this song infuses your life with that joy that's so available and so possible in Christ.
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0: They are debuting at number 18 this weekend here on 20 The Countdown Magazine. That is Passion with Just That Good. That a great song. That'll get you going this weekend, won't it? Well, don't you think there's something really special about the way music can become part of a family's life? That's actually a theme we're going to come back to throughout today's countdown, because for many of you, 20 isn't something you listen to by yourself anymore. It's become something the whole family shares together. Alex, who listens to us in Kampala, Uganda, wrote in and said, "It's a blessing to listen to 20 The Countdown on Radio ABC in Uganda. The songs always bring healing to my soul." Then he added, "I used to enjoy the show alone, but now my entire family listens every Saturday, and my sister Vicky has taken over the time reminder role." That's an important one there, Vicky. Don't mess this up. But Alex, I love hearing these songs bring healing to your soul, and it's become a Saturday tradition there for your whole family. And thank you, Vicky, for being the responsible one there, keeping everybody on time. That's a tough job, I know. Well, I also know there's families listening together all over the world right now, and if you're listening by yourself, remember that you're not really alone. 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
1: It is his second week on the countdown with that song. He's moving up two. It's Ryan Stevenson at number 17 with This I Know. And the band for King and Country, they're making a one-spot climb with What If I Told You on 20 The Countdown Magazine.
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0: On the night you're falling all to pieces, you can bring your lonely heart to Jesus. What if I told you that I believe it?
1: That is for King & Country at number 16 with What If I Told You on 20 The Countdown magazine. And you know, we're only 1 week away from their release of the brand new album, The Most Beautiful Colors. That's coming up here on September 18th. So a lot to look forward to this week. I know you're excited for that one. Well, and if 20 The Countdown magazine has become a part of your weekly routine, then I want to say thank you. 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
10: Hey, I'm Leanna Crawford, and this is the story behind my song, Thank God. When I look back on my life, I can't help but thank God for all the times that He said no, or not yet, or I've got something better for you. Honestly, if it was up to me, my life would look a whole lot different. And even though I've experienced hard, messy, real human seasons, I can look back now and see that God was using all of it. So to you, if you've been in that season or you're in that season right now, know that God will not waste your pain. And I pray that one day you too can look back and say, thank God. Number

0: It is Cochran & Company moving up one to number 14 with What Grace Can Do on 20 The Countdown magazine. Well, this next artist recently filmed an episode of a cooking show where she made some sourdough chocolate cake that looked absolutely amazing. Here is Tasha Layton up next with Meet Me in the Valley.
1: Number 13.

0: is Tasha Layton back at number 13 again this weekend here on 20 The Countdown Magazine. It's called Meet Me in the Valley. I mentioned right before I played that song that I saw that she was on a cooking show making some sourdough chocolate cake. It looked pretty amazing, and it got me thinking about Thanksgiving that's coming up here in the United States. Just, you know, a couple months away. We're getting really close now that it's into September. But it got me thinking, my mother-in-law, the desserts that she makes for Thanksgiving, I mean, amazing. My mother-in-law can totally out-dessert your mother-in-law for sure. Like, she does it all. There is so many different options to choose from, and I don't know, I'm just getting hungry over here, craving some sweets or something, but I'm looking forward to that. Well, I heard from another member of our 20 family this week, and his name is William, which is a pretty great name, by the way. He listens on Spotify, and he wrote, God bless you, you're doing a great job. Happy 7th anniversary as host of 20. Totally forgot about that. But William, thanks for your encouragement and for reminding me that it's been 7 years since I took over the host of this show. It's hard to believe that it's been that long, too. Getting to spend part of your weekend with you and share this great music every week is something I truly, truly enjoy, and I never want to take that for granted. So thanks to everyone who has listened, written in, prayed over the show, and supported us during these past 7 years. It really is an honor to be a part of this worldwide 20 family, and I'm excited to see what God has in store for the years ahead.
1: Coming up.
0: But we still have 12 more to go. And coming up, I'll have this week's artist news. Plus, Jeremy Camp shares the story behind his latest song. So don't go anywhere. The countdown continues.
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11: Hey, what's up? This is Jeremy Camp. I'm going to share a little bit about my new song, Revival. I was actually scrolling through Instagram, and I saw all these people saying, Revival is happening now. There's sold-out stadiums everywhere. And although I know that Revival happens, crowds could happen from that, but really, Revival is, it starts with us. It starts with our heart, saying, God, I want to walk in purity. I want to walk in holiness and truly stepping out in that. So my encouragement, not that you can't have big crowds, and big crowds don't actually always equal revival. It begins with our heart. So check your heart and say, God, what do you want to do with me so I can walk in the fullness of who you are?

0: 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Three things you need to know. Number one.
1: Stephen Curtis Chapman, he was recently on Fox and Friends, a TV show talking about a song that he wrote over 20 years ago. It's called Remember the Day, and Stephen wrote it back in 2002, 1 year after the attacks on September 11, 2001. That day, four planes were hijacked in the United States, and the attacks in New York, Washington, D.C., and Pennsylvania took the lives of nearly 3,000 people. Now, Stephen performed Remember the Day at a special remembrance event in New York that year, but the song was never officially recorded. Now, 25 years later after 9/11, Stephen has finally released the song. And here is Stephen to tell us more about it.
2: On September 11th, 2002, I was driving from Nashville to New York City on a tour bus, going with my band to be a part of a gathering at Madison.

0: wrote a song that I shared that night at Madison Square Gardens on the one-year anniversary. As we remember again, I thought I would love to share this song with you all again.
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1: Emerson Day recently made her Grand Ole Opry debut in Nashville, Tennessee, stepping on to one of those iconic stages in country music. She also shared that afterward, she was incredibly grateful for the opportunity, especially for the chance to share the gospel and lift up God's name from that stage. Here's a clip of Emerson performing Get Behind Me during her Grand Ole Opry debut.

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2: Welcome back to 20. We're at that halfway point, and you haven't heard this big surprise yet on the show. It is still to come. It's one of those things that I had to kind of take a second look at, because I was so cloudy-headed last week from being sick that I thought there's no way that happened, but it did, and it's still coming up this hour. If I have you interested, then you've got to stick around till the end of the show and find out what happens, but we're going to hear some more great music, including some more stories behind a few of the songs.
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1: That is number 9 this week here on 20 The Countdown Magazine from Chandler Moore. It's called God, I'm Just Grateful. Well, this guy is such a planner. He's already announced his 2027 Hits Deep Tour artists. They're joining him: Jeremy Camp, Seth Schleter, and Kate Nicole, along with Toby Mac, of course.

0: That is Toby Mac, and he is back at number 8 this week with Lord It Feels Good on 20 The Countdown magazine. You know, something else that feels good is that I was reminded this week that this marks the 7th year that I became the host of 20 The Countdown magazine, and honestly, still feels a little hard to believe for me. Now, this story actually began long before I even sat behind this microphone. John Rivers, he started The Countdown back in 1985 after feeling called by God to create a weekly show celebrating Christian music. Then in 1998, John met this kid fresh out of high school working at a radio station here in Dallas called KLTY, and that kid happened to be me. Now, John, he gave me the opportunity to produce his morning show back then, and over the next several years, he taught me so much about radio, Christian music, and what it means to use both of those things to encourage people. We stayed close throughout the years, and when John retired back in 2019, he trusted me to carry on this show that he started more than 3 decades earlier. Now, somehow, 7 years have just flown past. I don't even know how it happened. Now, hosting this show has been especially meaningful to me because Christian music, it's always been woven through so much of my life. I actually met my wife, Christy, at a Christian music industry conference 26 years ago, and as we raised our kids, this music was always playing in our home, in the car, and pretty much anywhere life took us. These songs have been part of our family through the good seasons and the hard ones. Wow. You know, every week, though, I get to share the same music with you, and the fact that this show is heard on more than 1,200 radio stations around the world, it still blows my mind. When I hear someone listening in Uganda or Australia or the United Kingdom or somewhere else thousands of miles away from me, it never feels ordinary. So thank you for allowing me to be a part of your weekend for the past 7 years, and thank you to John Rivers there for trusting me with something he built and loved so much. And thank you, God, for continuing to use this show and these songs to reach people around the world. It truly is an honor to be here with you every week, and I'm incredibly grateful that I get to keep doing it with you.
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5: The other day, I was at a convenience store in Tennessee paying for a couple of items when a Canadian $20 bill fell out of my wallet and onto the counter. As I picked it up, the cashier asked, "What kind of money is that?" I replied, "It's Canadian." He asked to look at it, and then he said, "Well, it's pretty, but you couldn't buy anything with it. It's not worth a dime." As I left the store, I thought about the meaning of value. To this cashier, his perception was that the money was worthless. But his belief did not diminish the fact that this Canadian currency was absolutely worth $20. I'll be returning to Canada in a few weeks, and this $20 bill will probably buy me a delicious panini, a fresh eclair, and a hot cup of Tim Hortons coffee with money left over. You know, perceived value and actual value are two different things. And here are two questions for all of us. What do we place great value in? And what do we truly treasure? You know, Jesus explained in Matthew 6:21, "For where your treasure is, there your heart will be also." He not only gave us these thought-provoking words, but he also gave us the most treasured gift of all with his sacrifice upon the cross at Calvary. He had a heart to do God's will and redeem us in the process. To think that he placed that much actual value on each of our lives is astounding. When we give our hearts to him, we become joint heirs. So let us confidently walk in newness of life, knowing that we are valued by God.
4: To learn more about humorist, speaker, and storyteller Tim Lovelace, or to find out when Tim will be in your area, go to timlovelace.com and be sure to follow Tim on social media.
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0: Well, if you're curious what the longest running song on this weekend's countdown at 23 weeks, well, you found it. It's this one from Jamie McDonald called Ain't No Way.

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1: Hey, I'm John Reddick, and I want to tell you a little bit about my new song, Holding On. Praise God. We all find ourselves in these spaces where we want to give God our entire hearts, and these obstacles are sometimes in the way, and it's hard, it's heavy, it's complicated. But we still serve a God who's big enough and strong enough and able enough to be able to hold these things that we're struggling holding. So that's what this song is. This song is us handing over these things to God and remembering that God is holding on to us. So we honor Him, we love Him, we worship Him, we praise God.
2: Number 6.

0: is John Reddick, and he's moving up one to number 6 with Holding On, Praise God, on 20 The Countdown Magazine. I mean, that song is powerful, isn't it? I think it gets me going here. Well, we've been talking about 20 being a family today. It's kind of been our theme, but I hope you'll make it a habit to check in with us every week. But you don't have to wait until the weekend to stay connected to us. 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It's a great way to keep up with what's happening on The Countdown. You can see the latest artist news. You can make sure you don't miss anything on the show. You can also follow 20 on Facebook or on Instagram. We're always sharing music, videos, stories, and some fun behind-the-scenes moments throughout the week. And don't just follow along quietly. Leave us a comment. Send us a message there as a DM, or tell us what songs you are loving right now. I really enjoy hearing who's listening and where you're listening from, so let's keep that conversation going all week long. Don't be shy. Reach out and say hello.
1: Coming up,
0: 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So stick around, because you are definitely going to want to hear where it lands.
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3: 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I do listening in from Uganda, Kampala. 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

0: is Matt Maher. He's back at number 5 again this week here on 20 with Gonna Be All Right. Well, now it's time to announce our winning future fan favorite song from last week. And you might remember those two incredible songs I played for you. One was from Ann Wilson called Who I Am to You, and the other from Brandon Lake called How Good God Is. Well, we tallied up all the votes there on the website, and it was a really great little competition going on there for a while. But it looks like Ann Wilson got it. Here she is singing Who I Am to You. 20 to Countdown Magazine.
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was Ann Wilson. That's the winning Future fan favorite song from last weekend. It's called Who I Am to You here on 20 The Countdown Magazine. And let me just tell you, if you're sad because you maybe voted for Brandon Lake, don't be sad too much longer. I'm not going to give too much away. But we are going to get right back into our Future fan favorite because we have two new songs that I can't wait for you to hear and vote on this week. Our first one up for the Future fan favorite, this is from Ryan Kennedy. It is called Be My. Listen to a sample of it.

That was Ryan Kennedy with our first clip for the future fan favorite. It's called Be My. Your next one's from Natalie Lane. This is her new one called Still Running to You. This is my-

0: Natalie Lane with a new one called Still Running to You. The song before that was from Ryan Kennedy called Be My. Those are this week's picks for the future fan favorite. Go vote on them.
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0: is Josiah Queen. He's dropping down to number 4 this week here on 20 The Countdown magazine. That's his song called Demons. Now, he just announced that his first arena headlining tour called The Damascus Road is coming up in spring of 2027. So proud of him. It's been so cool just watching him grow up, you know, right before our eyes. And speaking of growing up, I mean, we've been continuing with our family theme today, and I have this sweet voicemail from our friends, the Logsdon family. Listen to this.
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0: Wow, Rosalyn, Rachel, you two are the best. I remember hearing your voices when you were a little younger, and it makes me so happy to know that you are still listening every week on the way to and from church with your parents. 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You better do that. But hey, welcome to Texas, too, now that you're a little closer to us. Hopefully, we'll run into you and your family at a concert sometime soon. 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
0: Well, all show long, I have been teasing a surprise debut hitting our chart this week, and we have finally reached it. Brandon Lake has already appeared on today's countdown at number 20 with The Author, but now he is back with a second song. That alone is pretty impressive, but here's what really caught me off guard. This next song is making its countdown debut all the way up here at number 3. I honestly can't remember the last time, if ever, we had a brand new song enter the countdown this high. It's one of those rare chart moments that made me stop and take a double take. I'm glad that you're here with me as we experience it together, though. But before we hear it, here's Brandon Lake to share the story behind How Good God Is.
8: Hey, y'all, it's Brandon Lake, and I'm so excited about this new song called How Good God Is. And when we wrote this song, I got together like any other day with some of my friends, and I had just been singing that, and, you know, I never would have ever known how good God is. So we just started to unpack it. What are those things in life? Let's really talk about the honest ones. God, thank you for the fires that forged me with faith. Thank you for even the anger that it forced me to pray. And so I hope as you hear this song, you can look at those circumstances in your life and that it pushes you towards God.
0: Making an incredible debut here at number 3. Here is Brandon Lake with a new one called How Good God Is on 20.
5: Number 3.

is Brandon Lake debuting at number 3 with a brand new one called How Good God Is on 20 The Countdown magazine. That's pretty amazing. Here's Micah Tyler up next with his song Perfect.

0: perfectly.
1: 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He is at number two this time after climbing up a spot with his song Perfectly on 20 The Countdown magazine.
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6: Number one. For a fifth week in a row, Phil Wickham and Crowder hold on to this top spot. Here they are singing It Really Is Amazing Grace.

That's the number one song in Christian music for a fifth week in a row. It's Phil Wickham and Crowder with It Really Is Amazing Grace here on 20, the Countdown Magazine. Well, what a week it's been, from celebrating 7 years together to one of the highest debuts I can ever remember hitting our chart. But thank you for making 20 a part of your weekend. 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We have a complete chart up for you there and ways to reach out and say hello. I'm William Ryan III, and I will talk to you again next time.

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3: 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Let us begin with a hymn for the Feast of the Cross.

September the 14th is the second of our 12 great feasts, the Exaltation of the Holy Cross. One indication of the importance of this feast is that it has a one-day pre-feast, and it also has special epistles and gospels on the Saturday and Sunday before and after the feast. For example, on the Saturday before the Exaltation of the Cross, we read from Matthew chapter 10, verse 37, including verse 38. He who does not take up his cross and follow after me is not worthy of me. And on the Sunday before the Exaltation of the Holy Cross, we read from Galatians chapter 6, including verse 14. But God forbid that I should boast except of the cross of our Lord Jesus Christ, by whom the world has been crucified to me and I to the world. And John chapter 3, including verse 14 to 16. And as Moses lifted up the serpent in the wilderness, even so must the Son of Man be lifted up, that whosoever believes in him should not perish, but have eternal life. For God so loved the world that he gave his only begotten Son, that whoever believes in him should not perish, but have everlasting life. Now is St. Lawrence Orthodox Chorale with the first special verses from Evening Vespers for the Feast of the Elevation of the Cross. Here is, the cross is raised on high.

Following those beautiful verses comes the three readings from the Old Testament. One of the verses I just played you spoke of Moses prefiguring the cross when he stretched out his hands. This is taken from the book of Exodus, as is the first reading. We should be reminded about the wood of the cross when we hear about this miracle. The reading begins in this way. Exodus chapter 15, verse 22. Moses ordered Israel to set out from the Red Sea. They went 3 days in the wilderness and found no water. When they came to Marah, they could not drink the water because it was bitter. And the people complained against Moses, saying, "What shall we drink?" He cried out to the Lord, and the Lord showed him a piece of wood, a tree. He threw it into the water, and the water became sweet. Here again is St. Lawrence Orthodox Chorale with the next set of verses from Evening Vespers. Using Bulgarian chant, here is the Tree of True Life.

You're listening to the Ukrainian Hour with your host, Colette Kirapita, only on the Rock 98.5. And September the 14th is the Feast of the Exaltation of the Holy Cross. The second Old Testament reading at Evening Vespers is from the book of Proverbs. We again associate the cross with a tree. Here's just a taste from Proverbs chapter 3, verse 13. Happy are those who find wisdom. She is a tree of life to those who lay hold of her. Those who hold her fast are called happy. Third and final reading is from the prophecy of Isaiah. Mentions trees to beautify the sanctuary, as well as bowing down at the Lord's feet, as one would do at the cross. Here is just a portion from Isaiah chapter 60, verse 13. The glory of Lebanon shall come to you, the cypress, the plane, and the pine, to beautify the place of my sanctuary, and I will glorify where my feet rest. The descendants of those who oppressed you shall come bending low to you, and all who despised you shall bow down at your feet. They shall call you the city of the Lord. Here again is St. Lawrence Orthodox Chorale with the next set of special verses for Evening Vespers, which lists some of the virtues of the cross. Beginning with the ladies, here is, Hail, O life-bearing cross.

0: For the first 300 years after Jesus' death and resurrection, the Roman emperors persecuted, tortured, and martyred Christians. They tried to completely eradicate the holy places where Jesus suffered, died, and rose. From here, they built a pagan temple and statue where they sacrificed to their idols. But Constantine's father did not persecute Christians, perhaps because Constantine's mother, Helena, was a Greek Christian. When Constantine became the ruler in 306, he had to fight against his non-Christian enemies. A great legend says that in the heavens he saw the sign of the cross and written beneath it, "By this you shall conquer." And indeed, he was victorious over the ruler of the western part of the Roman Empire in the year 312. Here now is the tropar, or theme of the day, by Icona, using Greek chant in English and in Greek. Here is, "Save, O Lord, thy people."
1: The Exaltation of the Cross, September 14th.

sacral part for the Feast of the Elevation of the Cross, petitions God to save the people, to grant victory in war, and to preserve the empire by the power of the cross. But today, these words are spiritualized. The adversaries are no longer our physical enemies, but our spiritual enemies. The cross was the official emblem of the Byzantine Empire, so it was placed on all public buildings and uniforms. The tropar for the Feast of the Elevation of the Cross became like a national anthem, sung on all public occasions in the Byzantine Empire and in the land of Rus', Ukraine. As we move now into morning matins, we sing the tropar three times. Here again is St. Lawrence Orthodox Chorale, also using Greek chant. Here is, O Lord, save your people.

Just 1 year after Constantine's victory over the pagan ruler, he issued the Edict of Milan in 313, legalizing Christianity. In 323, he defeated the pagan ruler in the east and extended the Edict of Milan to the entire Byzantine Empire, becoming the sole ruler of the Byzantine Empire and the first Christian emperor. Just 2 years later, it was the Emperor Constantine who actually called the first ecumenical council in 325 because of the arguments over the exact divine and human nature of Christ. While there, Bishop St. Macarius of Jerusalem pleaded about the neglected and desecrated state of the Christian holy sites in Jerusalem, especially the tomb of Christ that was buried beneath a Roman pagan temple. Here again is a men of St. Lawrence Orthodox Chorale with the next special piece for the Feast of the Exaltation of the Holy Cross, using Kievan chant. Here is, "No sooner was the wood of your cross set up." No.

very next year, in 326, Constantine's mother, now Empress Helena, traveled to the Holy Land to find the Christian holy sites and the true cross. As Empress, she now had unlimited access to the imperial treasury. History shows that Emperor Constantine sent direct letters and funding to Bishop Macarius of Jerusalem, ordering him to demolish the Roman Temple of Venus and dig up the ground to uncover Jesus's tomb, and that Helena personally traveled there as an imperial representative to oversee the construction of massive churches at these newly uncovered sites. Even the historian Eusebius, who lived during these events, wrote about the marvelous finding of the tomb of Christ. Here now are the ladies of St. Lawrence Orthodox Chorale. Here is We Bow.

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2: 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And September the 14th is the Feast of the Exaltation of the Holy Cross. And so we are looking at how that came about. 69 years after Empress Helena made her famous pilgrimage to the Holy Land, Saint Ambrose wrote that Helena found three crosses in disarray. The true cross still bore the inscription, Jesus of Nazareth, King of the Jews, that, according to the Gospels, Pilate had affixed to it. Saint Cyril, Bishop of Jerusalem, wrote that the cross was found during the reign of Constantine, and around 350, he wrote that the whole world has since been filled with pieces of the wood of the cross, for they were being dispersed as relics. Here again are the ladies of St. Lawrence Orthodox Chorale with the next piece from Morning Matins. Here is In Times Past.

Before St. Cyril's death, he requested that his nephew, Bishop Gelasius of Caesarea, write his history. In this narrative, written at the very end of the 4th century, Helena went to Jerusalem in search of the true cross and found it by a heavenly sign, which revealed the location of the true cross. When she tore down the pagan temple and found the three crosses, Bishop Macarius helped identify the true cross of Christ because it miraculously cured a woman who was mortally ill. Church was then built on the spot and the relic was divided, with part of it staying in Jerusalem and part given to Constantine along with the nails. As we continue now in Morning Matins, here is the exaltation or magnification. We magnify you, O Christ.

Emperor Constantine the Great constructed three spaces to enshrine the two holiest landmarks of Christianity, the site of the crucifixion and the tomb of Christ. A massive traditional basilica for liturgy, an open-air courtyard on the rock of Golgotha, where Jesus was crucified, and a magnificent circular building called the Resurrection, centered on the rock-cut tomb where Christ is believed to have risen. The complex was consecrated on September the 13th, 335, in the 30th year of Emperor Constantine's reign, and the anniversary of the finding of the true cross. To this day, we celebrate the dedication of the Church of the Resurrection on September the 13th. Let us listen now to the men of St. Lawrence Orthodox Chorale with the next piece from Morning Matins, In Paradise of Old.

A 4th-century pilgrim, the nun Sylvia Egeria, explained that the dedication of the new church was intentionally scheduled so that the day after the church consecration fell on the anniversary of Helena finding the true cross. On September the 14th, 335, the day after the main dedication, Bishop Macarius of Jerusalem stepped out into the courtyard and held the fragments of the true cross high above his head so that the massive crowds could see it for the first time. This specific moment, the elevation of the Holy Cross, is still celebrated in the East and the West on September the 14th. We come now to the Prokimen of Morning Matins, which introduces the Gospel. Using Znamena chant from ancient Kiev, here is Psalm 97, All the Ends of the Earth. Oh.

The Gospel at Morning Matins for the Feast of the Elevation of the Cross is where Christ says that when he is elevated on the cross, he will draw all people to himself. John chapter 12, verse 28. Jesus said, "Father, glorify your name." Then a voice came from heaven, "I have glorified it, and I will glorify it again." The crowd standing there heard it and said that it was thunder. Others said, "An angel has spoken to him." Jesus answered, "This voice has come for your sake, not for mine. Now is the judgment of this world. Now the ruler of this world will be driven out. And I, when I am lifted up from the earth, will draw all people to myself." He said this to indicate the kind of death he was to die. The crowd answered him, "We have heard from the law that the Messiah remains forever. How can you say that the Son of Man must be lifted up? Who is this Son of Man?" Jesus said to them, "The light is with you for a little longer. Walk while you have the light, so that the darkness may not overtake you. If you walk in the darkness, you do not know where you are going. While you have the light, believe in the light, so that you may become children of light." After Jesus had said this, he departed and hid from them. Now, following Psalm 50, the choir continues now using Kievan chant with O Three-Branched Cross of Christ.

You're listening to the Ukrainian Hour with your host, Colette Kirapita, only on The Rock 98.5. And September the 14th is the second of our 12 great feasts, the Feast of the Exaltation of the Holy Cross. And so, we are reviewing the history of the feast, as well as listening to music from morning matins. Now, there is another event connected to the cross that is also remembered on September the 14th. In the year 614, the Persian king was in a war against the Greeks. He defeated the Greek army, captured Jerusalem and the patriarch and the cross, and carried it off to his capital. The cross remained in Persia for 14 years until a new emperor was victorious over the Persians. The cross was returned to the Christians and to Jerusalem. With great solemnity, on September the 14th, 628, this second exaltation of the cross expanded the feast, so it became universal in the East as well as in the West. This next piece of music from Morning Matins gives several examples from the Old Testament, particularly of Moses, when the cross was prefigured. Here again is St. Lawrence Orthodox Chorale using Kievan chant from the 16th century with inscribing the invincible weapon.

Now, some of our prayers are certainly inspired by the fathers of the church, for we hear their reflections in our services. Our most eloquent father of the church was the 4th century Saint John Chrysostom, who must have influenced our conduct when he said, "The cross is a trophy against the demons, a weapon against sin, a sword with which Christ pierced the serpent. The cross is the will of the Father, the glory of the only begotten one, joy of the Spirit, ornament of the angels, fortress of the church, the glory of Paul, stronghold of the saints, the light of the whole world." Here then is St. Lawrence Orthodox Chorale with

Now, since we remember the crucifixion and death of Christ on this feast, it was given equal rank with Good Friday. So it became a custom from the earliest times to observe a strict fast on this day. Now, although sometimes we fast before a feast, like Jesus' birth and the resurrection, we fast for 40 days, but the only other time that we fast on a feast is August the 29th, the minor feast of the beheading of St. John the Forerunner. These are feast days that do recognize suffering and death. So I encourage you to fast on September the 14th, at least until you attend the Divine Liturgy. The Orthodox churches in Yorkton usually have their feast day services at 10 a.m. And this year at St. Mary's Ukrainian Catholic Church, the Divine Liturgy will be at 7 o'clock p.m. on the 14th. Here again is St. Lawrence Orthodox Chorale with one of the next pieces from Morning Matins. This one, in honor of the Mother of God, here is Magnify, O My Soul.

Now, besides fasting, like on Good Friday, you will also notice that we do poklone, profound bows to the ground, just as we do on Good Friday and throughout the Great Fast. Although we sing the much more joyful anthem, Christu Tvoyemu, we bow profoundly to your cross. But we will have to leave that for next week. After all, we do celebrate this great feast of the Exaltation from September 14th to September 21st. So next Sunday, we will continue with our music from Morning Matins, as well as from the Divine Liturgy and scripture readings that we read on the feast. Until then, you have been listening to the Ukrainian Hour with your host, Colette Kirapita, only on the Rock 98.5. And let us end with a hymn to the cross.

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1: Regardless of what we've done, regardless of how bad it might be, that he will forgive you, because once you made that choice to receive him as your Lord and Savior, he looks upon you as the apple of his eye.
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1: My name is Rick Billy. I am of the Choctaw Nation, born in 1956 in Tallahena and in hospital. Growing up, to me, it was really fun growing up. I really enjoyed it. I was on a farm, so we worked every day, get up and do what your chores. I was involved in sports, and all my life was around sports, and we had horses. In 1968, I was led to the Lord by one of the camp workers at a Birch and Bob camp in Cedar Hill, Texas. I can still remember the day of my emotions during that time. Was I felt like there was a need in my life to come to God, because as a younger person, all of our lives, there seemed like there's always a being that's greater than the human spirit, the human mind, and something greater than just living. At that time, I think one of the things that I realized that there was a superior being, and was that in my heart there was a yearning, or let's say a pulling toward Jesus Christ. My grandfather, my grandmother all taught me that before you make a choice, whatever you do in life, make sure you weigh out, make sure this is something that you want to do. At 12 years old, see, I grew up in a Christian household anyway, and they never forced me to come to the Lord, but I seen people coming to the Lord, and I knew, I understood it immediately when I felt that. My grandfather would say, well, one day it's going to be your turn. And I felt like it was my turn. And I can say that it was my turn. There's an enemy out there. There's Satan in hell waiting for those people that do not receive Jesus Christ as their Lord and Savior. Jesus Christ, he saves us from eternal damnation, which is called the lake of fire, which the lake of fire was made for Satan and his followers. If a person does not choose Jesus Christ, that's the destiny of the unbeliever. At that time, I was compelled by this Holy Spirit to come to Jesus Christ, receive him as my Lord and Savior. And my journey began in 1968. That was a great time. There was another area during that moment, too, that was trying to hold me back. I felt like I didn't want to go. You know, as in people, we're all shy. And all that I come to find out later on was because of knowledge that we don't have as we're growing up. But God gave us this knowledge to come to Him by the human spirit, and that there's a need in our life. And I took that dive. And I tell you what, to this day, it's been the greatest thing ever happened to me. And I can assure you that when He said in His word that whomsoever believe in My Son shall have eternal life, and that was something to look forward to. This journey of life is full of adventures. And once you receive Jesus Christ as your Lord and Savior, that's not it. There's a purpose. God chooses you to fulfill your destiny. And sometimes we may unknowingly take the wrong turn, and sometimes knowingly, because of our human makeup, our stubbornness and hurt feelings and other things that might get in our way, sometimes we give up. But God doesn't give up on you. I was 12 years old at that time, and when I went to high school, went to church, I come from a traditional church that you only spoke in your language. Everything was preached in your language, and I did not realize that the importance of being a Christian is that you have to learn how to come to God in time of need. And there were times when there was things that were done in the wrong way, or I chose to choose other things that would hurt my testimony, that I was afraid to come to God and think that I wasn't worthy, until I was well in college and got older. I began to understand through reading of the Word and hearing sound doctrine and teaching of the Word that as human beings, we are not perfect, but we are perfect in the Spirit. So God had, He can forgive us for our sins, and for regardless of what we've done, regardless of how bad it might be, that He will forgive you. Because once you made that choice to receive Him as your Lord and Savior, He looks upon you as the apple of His eye, and He's going to guide you all the way through. But there's a responsibility on our part, and that's understanding and knowing how to walk before Him. And once I found that out, that was the most important part of my life that I enjoyed. I began to understand that there's several battles in this life. There's several occasions when you might think that you've lost the battle, or you want to give up. But my strength came from God, came from the Lord, not only praying, but other believers, other brothers and sisters in Christ who were older and they've been on a journey longer than me. And they taught me and showed me that sometimes there's things that may not be good for you, but that God was put you through the test to later on, once you come out of that test, you'll realize that it was teaching time. It's time to grow up. It's time, like that bird, like that those eagles, those baby birds that's in that nest, the only way they're going to learn how to fly is when that eagle, that mother eagle, kicks that bird out of that nest. And that's when that baby eagle learns how to fly. And that's the same way God teaches us how to walk this life. In the scriptures it said there's going to be trials and tribulations come our way. But Jesus said, be of good cheer, for I have overcome the world. And that was something that I had to learn. And there's times when the Lord teaches us that character and teaches us how discipline and to keep this testimony before Him. And those may be trying times in our lives. Those might be times when you really feel like nobody's out there for you. But I tell you that God is there for you to lift you up. Also, during this walk with the Lord, when I was much younger, began to have children and working in this society, sometimes if you're not careful, you'll get away from the things that's most important for you. Making money, you're thinking that you want to get all the material things in your life and want to have the best of everything. So you go and work hard, and that's one of the things that took me away momentarily from the Lord and the church back in my younger days when I worked 14 hours, 16 hour shifts. I was trying to be more involved in my job, and all those hours that I spent, I can look back to this day and realize that I didn't profit from that, because at that time I was spending money like I was a millionaire and thinking that it's going to be there all the time, until one day I was injured on the job. I had worked in the trucking business, and I had torn a ligament in my knee, and I was off the job for 6 months, and the income that was coming in wasn't sufficient enough to provide for what my needs were. It was enough to provide for the family, but I was more interested in having finances all the time and spending money all the time. But when that had happened, I looked back and realized that I did not have the Lord in my life. I kept praying and asking God to help me with all the circumstances that I was going through. And seemed like there was not any answer coming to me. And seemed like there was more of the ideal that God was far away from me.
3: For those who understand that they are without hope and will one day face God's judgment, for those who realize that they can have all their sins forgiven by accepting God's gift of salvation through His Son Jesus Christ, whatever they lose to gain Christ is nothing. Some have lost family, friends, and even their very own lives. But to them, to be right with God was more important than anything else. By faith, they have received God's mercy and forgiveness and peace that lasts forever. For those who embrace this, being justified by faith, we have peace with God through our Lord Jesus Christ.
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1: I had torn a ligament in my knee, and I was off the job for 6 months, and the income that was coming in wasn't sufficient enough to provide for what my needs were. It was enough to provide for the family, but I was more interested in having finances all the time and spending money all the time. But when that had happened, I looked back and realized that I did not have the Lord in my life. I kept praying and asking God to help me, and seemed like there was not any answer coming to me, and seemed like there was more of the ideal that God was far away from me. But I looked back at my life, and there was times when I was more spending money unwisely, and I could see that that was something that the Lord wasn't pleased in, because I got into myself. I got into trying to please the flesh. And so also I want to remind you, I left the church too. I had been away from the fellowship because working so much. I put my whole family in despair because of that, because I'd work Sundays also, and I told them I didn't have time to go take them to church. I didn't have time to do this for them because I was working all the time. So I told them, I said, well, if you can find a way, you can go. And they realized that it wasn't interested in the Lord anymore, it seemed like, in which I wasn't at that time. And for a 5-year period, I was not in the church. I was not active in God's word. After learning or going through a lot of tests that God had pushed me through, I felt like I turned my back away when I realized what I've done after being injured. Even during that time, when I was away from the God, I still can remember how the Lord blessed me and how he provided for me, how he kept me from falling into different types of temptations like alcoholism and drug addiction. But there were times when I probably could have gone to different parties and done a lot of things with the company, but I didn't. That's one thing that I realized, that after knowing that my people gone through, it was something that was a disaster when, and then people began to choose alcohol and go through drugs. It was something that made the whole community miserable. I thank the Lord for that, that I didn't get involved in that. But to be wealthy and to have all the material things in the world was my was something I just want to share with you, that it was something that became an idol in my life, a god in my life, and without realizing it, until when I was injured and I had to have a knee surgery. And after my surgery, I was unable to perform the task of the job that I was at. It was a warehouse, and I was in a truck driving business, and my knee did not respond properly, and I was very depressed for 6 months. I was depressed in a way where it seemed like you can't come out of it. And when people would come and pray, my wife would ask people to come to pray for me, I wouldn't receive the prayer, because I was such in a depression that I didn't, you know, when you feel sorry for yourself, you just don't want anyone to come to you and tell you what's wrong with you, even though I believe that many people that came to me, that the Lord sent to me. And so at one time, when I was at home, everyone was gone, the Lord began to stir something in me that I hadn't felt in a long time. And that was just this joy. I had been watching the television, and there was a minister on there that suddenly said, you know, he said, if you feel like you don't have any strength, you don't have any energy today and you're just all down and out and don't have any desire, thinking that you might as well just give up, or even you need a different career. He said, this is what you need today. And he said, the joy of the Lord is your strength. And at that moment, I just realized that that was something that can benefit me. So after the minister had got through praying, I sat in my living room alone, and I just lifted up my hands and said, the joy of the Lord is my strength. And I said that all week. Every time I felt this depression coming on, I was saying, the joy of the Lord is my strength. During that time, I was believing in myself, thinking that I'm the one that's bringing home the finances. I was the man of the family, the head of the household. And then outside groups, outside things, I wasn't interested in anymore. All that began to change when I began to be strengthened with the joy of the Lord. I was sitting in my living room that day, and I can remember today that the joy that came into my heart, it was a battle to say that. In his word, it says that you can cry out to the Lord and he'll save you. And that was one of the situations that brought me out of this depression. And to this day, I can tell you that if you have faced depression clinically or even going through circumstances that's causing you to be depressed, God has a way to come out. But first of all, you'd have to get back to him through his word and then act on it. As human beings, we're fallible and we're not perfect. And there's times that we may fall out of the will of God. We can do a lot of unworthy things, but God, because of his love, he continues to forgive us if we ask him. And that's the most important thing to remember, that always go before the Lord and ask for his forgiveness of our sins, because he said that he is faithful and just to forgive us and to cleanse us from all unrighteousness. During that time when God cleanses us, it's time to humble ourselves, overcome whatever difficulty that we're going through, because that's what he's doing. He's giving us the strength, the power to overcome. A person may be facing alcoholism, or he might be deep in drugs, but when you come and ask God to forgive you, right there he cleanses you, and all you have to do is to receive that and know that you're delivered from that, and you got the power to overcome that. And I did not realize what joy and what it means to have strength of God. There's a healing that took place in my heart, and there was a love that came in me that I could remember from the day I was born again. That same kind of love that spread, and that moment I began to enjoy going to church again. I began to fellowship with other believers. They began to lift me up. They began to encourage me. The Lord gave me a different career that I had prayed about. Others prayed with me, encouraged me to continue on with this walk with him. And it was it changed my life totally. I got to the point where I began to study the word, began to study just night and day. I began to read the word. It's a wonderful thing to do that. You know, David said in Psalms that he said the word is like honey. And that's what it is. For Indian people to understand that God made us, he created us, and he knows what's good for us. But we'll never know until we read in that word what our destiny is. I chose to walk with the Lord in spite of my own feelings. And some of the things that I would like to explain to you is how God uses our lives to reach out and touch other people through knowing and by preaching the word. But the most important thing is to understand the scriptures. The thing that kept me going to this day is knowing the word and the experience that I had with him when the Lord begins to reveal his love and begin to share his thoughts with us in the word, that you can't contain it. You just want to go tell someone about it. You just want to go out on the streets, go out to tell everybody, the whole world, of how God loves, how God touches us in a way that your life will never be the same. The thing that I kind of experienced too was that all the materials that I was after in this life does not compare to the things in the spiritual walk with God. Because you cannot buy love. You can't buy, if you're sick, an illness that can't be cured. You can't buy that. And you cannot buy friends, and you cannot buy the ultimate way to heaven. You cannot buy that. And only through the Lord Jesus Christ, who gave his life on the cross, that we may change our destination, that choosing him as your Lord and Savior, you'll realize that all those things don't mean anything. The materialistic, the $1 million, all the wealth in the world doesn't mean anything compared to receiving Jesus Christ. That's the ultimate.
3: Are you tired of doing things your way? Are you ready to come to God on his terms? That's the only way we will ever have peace with him. On the day you stand before God, you will either be terrified or relieved. Terrified that you will face the penalty for your wrongdoing, or relieved because you accepted God's way for your sins to be forgiven. That way is through his Son, Jesus Christ. He died on the cross for your sins. Jesus said, "I am the way, the truth, and the life. No man cometh to the Father but by me."
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0: Hello, welcome to Tribal Trails. Today we're in Winnipeg, Manitoba, visiting with Andy Williams. So we're in the Union Gospel Mission. So Andy, I guess first of all, could tell us what do you do around here?
1: Well, I'm a morning supervisor in the mornings for downstairs and reception. And I've been here now 5 years working here, but I went through the program here too.
0: So that's about, where are you from?
1: Originally I was born in Norrie Hills, then I got taken away, and then went to BC for a while, and then came back here.
0: I don't know what that means, when you get taken away. It's like...
1: Yeah, I got adopted out. Well, we got taken away from our real parents, my brother and I, and then we got sent to an adoption house. Then they adopted us, and then we left Manitoba. We went to BC because my foster dad's work went to BC, and then 5 years later we come back, and then 5 years we go back, and that was his work.
0: Oh, so you're just
1: so I just stayed.
0: Oh,
1: yeah. Ended up staying in Winnipeg.
0: Oh, okay. So when you got old enough.
1: Yeah.
0: So how was it like growing up in that environment?
1: It was rough at first because I got taken from alcoholic parents, and I got put with alcoholic parents. Well, one parent, my foster daddy, was an alcoholic, so it was no change basically. We were too young to know what alcohol was and that, but as we grew up in that, we learned fast because my dad was old school and we were brought up old school. We were hit, slapped, kicked, whatever. When we did something wrong, or even when we didn't do anything wrong, he just came home drunk and he got mad and he took it out on us boys. There was four of us at the house at the time.
0: So, I guess, tell me about a bit of Vancouver. How was that living over there?
1: Vancouver, I liked it up there because here people knew about what was going on in our house. Up there, people didn't know us. So I got along with more people up there because they didn't ask me questions about my house. Like here, my friends would say, "Andy, did you get beat up last night?" Out there, they say, "Hey, how was it? You have a nice family." And that's why I perceived it as I wouldn't tell them the truth. But living up there was good. I liked it. I got old enough. I made a lot of friends up there. Lived up in Squamish, BC.
0: Oh, yeah.
1: Yeah. And then met my wife up there. And then we had married, and then we had our children, our family, and by then I was a full-blown alcoholic myself. And just passed it on, just from my dad to me, it just went on and on. I just wanted to be exactly like my dad, which it was.
0: So did you do any kind of work up there?
1: Yeah, I was did some longshoreman work. I drove up and down the coastline looking for logs for companies, and then I report them in, and they come and get them and do that. I drive 400 miles one way, 400 miles back, and that'd be my day. It would take me about 6-7 hours. Did some fishing up there while I was up there, crabbing. The last I did was apartment manager up there for a complex. Did that kind of work, a lot of fixing, a lot of work. Came back to Winnipeg with my family, and then I got into construction. I worked for the city for 8 years.
0: Oh, okay.
1: Yeah.
0: So tell me more about how you met your wife, and tell me about her.
1: Yeah, well, my wife was, we were young, like I said, and she was a year older than I was, and she was a beautiful woman, and she passed away 1990, and then I had my kids by myself. I had a single father, and I lost it after that. It just Everything, when she left, is everything left. I knew about the Lord and everything. My stepmom, my foster mom, she was a really religious person. She taught us when we were young to go to Sunday school and stuff. And she took us to church. But after I lost my wife, I lost everything. I hated everybody and everything. I even hated God for just taking her from me. That was the hardest part in my life. And went on for years. That's how I became full-blown addict and alcoholic. And then my kids, they were 16, 17, around that age. And then they got taken away from me. And then after that, they all grew up. And now they live in BC, and I have a boys here, and then I have my girls in BC that still live there. They didn't want to have anything to do with me while I was drinking and drugging.
2: The righteous cry out, and the Lord hears and delivers them out of all their troubles. The Lord is near to those who have a broken heart and saves such as have a contrite spirit.

0: one day, I just 53 years old, and I said, I got to do something with my life. I got to get off the streets. I was on the streets for 10 years of my life on Main Street. And that's how I know everybody on the street. And then I just said, one day, I just went into the hospital. I said, real bad shakes, DTs. And told the doctor, I said, you got to help me. I want to quit. I'm going to kill myself. He said, you really want to quit? And I said, yep. 10 minutes later, I was upstairs in detox. That was June 4th, 2017. That was the last time I drank. So, and then I started my journey. I went to detox, went to AFM program for 28 days. And then I didn't know about this place. I didn't know it was like, I knew there was a place you can come and eat here, but I didn't know they had a treatment center here and everything like that until I met my friend Marcel downstairs. He works here now too. He says, why don't you come in and see? He brought me in, he showed me around, and then he introduced me to Ben, the intake worker downstairs. Little did I know, I didn't know Ben worked here. I know Ben from the days when we grew up. We were all in the same area together, and we all grew up together, basically. And then Ben said, I have a bed coming in 1 week. He goes, can you stay sober for 1 week? I said, oh, yeah. And I went next door, and I talked with him because I was volunteering at Salome's. Asked him if I can get a bed for a week, and I told him I have a bed here ready for me in 1 week. They said, yep. So I came into the program. That week I finished it, I came into the program, did all what they asked me to do, and then I had a real good chaplain I had here. He used to work here. His name was Scott Miller. And he was hard. Hard-nosed guy. He's straightforward, that's it. And if you lie to him and that, he'd let you know. And he'd push you away. Say, well, you want to talk like that? You go sit over there and talk in the mirror. Let that person listen to you. That's what he'd say to me, straight up. And then next thing you know, I just started learning. And I finally, he broke me down so much where I finally broke down and told him everything, what was wrong with me, why I'm doing the drugs, why I'm drinking. And it was because of my wife dying. And he goes, you know what? He goes, I don't want to hear any more of that stuff. He goes, that's just an excuse for you. What happened to her? I'm sorry, yes. He goes, but you can't use that as an excuse all the time in your life for drinking and drugging and that. Because I tell him, oh, I think about her all the time, and then as soon as I think about her, I have to drink. It's an excuse. And I didn't get that, but then he taught me that. And he said, then after a while, it started sinking in, and I started talking to him, and I said, yeah, you're right. It was an excuse. I blamed everybody else's problems for my drinking and drugging. I did. My dad beat me all the time. My dad did this, my dad did that. But that led me to drink. No, I chose to drink. But I didn't know that. I just tried to use an excuse for somebody for me to go out and drink. But after that, I finally got into the Bible with Scott. And we sat downstairs for hours. He taught me how to use the Bible. He taught me how to read it and understand some words in it and what it meant. And now it's like downstairs, so we have a Bible class. Sometimes there's no teachers. No, Andy, you want to go downstairs and teach? Yeah, sure, I'll go. I do everything. Like, I'm downstairs talking with these guys, teaching with them, training them, showing them the Bible now, the way I got taught. I'm teaching them now. And it just amazes me what God has done in my life. And how he changed me. Like, I was this hard-nosed man. He was like, you look at me wrong, I'd jump you. I was, that's how I was. I was dealing drugs, I was in gangs, collecting money for people and stuff like that. And now I couldn't care less about that stuff. That part of my life is over. I just had to actually say that right now. It's over. Now my kids want me around. My grandchildren love me. They phone me, they text me. Mom's being mean to me. Never got that call in my life before, but I get them now. It makes me feel so good. Yeah. Now tell my little granddaughter, okay, put Mom on the phone. I'm going to give her a heck. Mommy! Did she watch? I'm giving you a heck. They're done. You hear my granddaughter in the background just laughing. So, stuff like that. That's why I say I praise God for letting me have this again. With kids in my life and my family. My brothers, it's a different story with them. I did too much to them, I believe, right now. I'm trying to get contact with them and that. I think it takes time with them. My brother, he's a pastor of a church in Calgary. And my other brother is a principal in Vanderhoof, B.C. Teachers, his wife teaches. My other brother's wife's a pediatric nurse. So with them, I done too much to upset them and hurt them. Because I think what it was is what they see in me, they saw their dad. Because I acted exactly like him. I drank all the time. But I worked, that's the thing. I considered myself a functional alcoholic, right? And get up and go to work, and then drink after work, and then go to sleep, get up, go to work. And that's what I thought I was good for. I thought that was a good life. But then it started slowly breaking me down. Like I had two strokes, had two heart attacks. I was in a coma for 6 months, all because of drinking and drugging. And the last time, like I said, the last time I found myself on the Salter Bridge. I was on the other side of the rail. And then I was just hanging there, holding on to one hand on the rail, just over the side of the bridge. And then somebody yelled at me or something, and then I just remember waking up. I'm wondering, how did I get here? I didn't even know I was on a bridge. I didn't even know where I was.
1: Yeah.
0: And then all of a sudden, the police come and grabbed me, and they took me to the hospital, and that's when I told the doctor. I said, I got to stop. This is going to kill me. I'm going to kill myself. And I think that's exactly when the Lord got through to me finally. And I said to myself, okay, I got to quit. That's it. That's it. Done. And then Scott, my chaplain downstairs, we were praying down in his office one day, and then all of a sudden, I don't know what it was. Just after we said amen, we were talking, and all of a sudden something was like behind me, was in my ear, and says, you're going to be okay. And I just looked, and I couldn't see nothing. And then Scott asked me, what happened? I know, I said something just whispered in my ear, you're going to be okay. He just looked at me and grabbed my hand and he says, that's the Lord talking to you. And it never happened to me before in my life. Sorry. That made me stronger. It made me want to learn more and help more. And now I work the front desk. They asked me, I did all the jobs in this program. They asked me, what job do you want? And I said, I want the front door. I said, I'm good with people. I want to talk with people. I want them to know that they're loved. That's all they need. They need somebody just to ask them, how's your day? I was telling this gentleman. I asked this guy one day, how's your day today? And he just looked at me all shocked, and he goes, you know, nobody's ever asked me that before. How was my day? That's all it took, just how was your day? And he said, he just made my day. He said, I'm happy now. because somebody cared enough to ask me how my day was. She's just those tiny little things. Because when I was on the street, I never heard that either. I just heard, get away from me, get a job, and stuff like that. And how can you live like this and always put me down? But somebody just walk up to you and say, hey, how was your day today? It just turns you right around. Gives you hope. And that's what I want to try to give these people when they come in here. I treat them with respect. I treat them with sincerity. I treat them with love. Because I love every person that walks into this building. I treat them as their brother, my brother or my sister. And I tell them that. If it wasn't for this place, I wouldn't be alive right now. And if it wasn't for the Lord, He tells me I'll be all right. And I'm keep going. 5 years ago, I was diagnosed with bowel cancer. And all the staff here, all the people that know outside this program, they're all with me. They pray for me. Every day, they're praying for me and keeping me strong. And all my levels right now, they're all level. So they've been level now for about 2 years now. So it's starting to, and I feel better and better every day because I know people are caring and loving

0: my friends that live near me. They're all church-going people too. They all go to the same one, so we all head up there, and we go for coffee after across the street, McDonald's or whatever it is, and spend some afternoon time with them. And then I go to Portage Avenue next to and help the people there. I go do my street ministry there every Sunday morning. I just walk in. Anybody need prayer? And people, a guy will put up her hand, a lady will put up their hand, and I'll go pray with them and ask them what their name is, how they're doing. And I know they're not drinking because they want prayer. Then I'll ask, would you like a coffee or anything? And I'll go give them coffee and stuff like that. And we sit and talk, and I open my Bible. I have a little Bible in my bag. I carry with me all the time, and I'll read them a phrase. I love doing that, just going out and... Oh yeah, you get the odd people, hey, get out of here, and this and that. We don't need no Bible thumpers here. And I said, we need more Bible thumpers here, I tell me. Which they do, I'm not the only one. I took a couple of guys with me one time, and they liked it, and then they go on during the week. I go on weekends because I work during the week, and I do my stuff on weekends.
1: Uh-huh. Wow, that's a great ministry.
0: Mm-hmm.
1: God has given you.
0: Yes.

0: future, I wanna go back to BC, go back to Squamish, and work out of a church from there, where I lived.
1: So Squamish is a different, is that a reserve there too?
0: Yeah, it's reserve in a town. Okay. There's a town in Squamish, and then there's reserve Squamish. Yeah. And then there's a town there that, there's a church there now that when I go visit, I go do spend some time with them. It's called The Rock. I go there and volunteer while I'm out there, but I go to BC, I go to Vancouver, I'll go to the UGM there and volunteer my time there while I'm there on vacation. Yeah. But meanwhile, I'm out on the street helping people, handing sandwiches out for them and yeah. Stuff like that. And take my kids and my grandchildren with me, and then I'll give them a sandwich, and they'll run and grab and give it to people and teach them, eh? Teach them when they're young. Mm-hmm. That's the best thing. It's like last Christmas, I was up in BC, and I got that, what was that, 60 scoop money. So I took $20,000, I put it on the credit card. Then I took my 6 grandchildren, and we went to the grocery store. And then I told one grandchild, I said, you pick one person that you want to pay your groceries for. And then my daughter, my granddaughter would look and say, I'll leave you there. Okay, let's go. And then I told her, and then I tapped the lady, and she went, yes. And she goes, we want to pay your groceries for you. And then she used a card, and then she put it on the machine, eh? We did that, I told 6 of my grandchildren. I told them to do that, and we paid all the people's groceries, and all different kinds, all different types of people, rich people, white people. Poor people, everybody there. One of my grandchildren wanted to do it for, we did it. And then now they phone me every Christmas since then. They phone me, Grandpa, are you coming so we can do that again? Because it started something too bad.
1: That's yeah. Good, eh?
0: Huh. Yeah, so stuff like that, that's what I try to bring, put into my grandchildren's heads. And, like, there are other people that need help too. And then my grandson, we're walking down in Vancouver, and I saw this guy sitting there, and he

0: had a drink in his hand, a cold drink. It wasn't open yet, so he went and gave it to him. Gave it to that guy sitting there. And he put his hand on his shoulder and he said, God bless you. And then he walked away. And I just looked at him. And he looks at me, right, Grandpa? I says, yes, baby. He's a 6-year-old boy. He just goes and does that all just out of his own mind. But that's, he says, I remember doing that when we were young, when I was young with you, Grandpa. He says, and it stayed with him. So that's the kind of stuff that I want to put into my grandchildren's heads.
1: Train a child in the way he should go, and when he's old, he will not turn from it.
2: It was so good to talk to Andy and learn about how he overcame bitterness through the loving care of Christians. He has a fulfilled life in the ministry he is now involved in. He even could restore his relationship with his children and now has a great impact on his grandchildren. Jesus Christ also wants you to be able to live a fulfilled life. If you are hurt and feel bitter because of life's disappointments, come to Jesus Christ. He will never let you down. Jesus said, come to me, all you who are weary and burdened, and I will give you rest. Call us if you want to talk to someone about your struggles or would like to pray with someone.

0: so why not me?
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8: It's time to call the fire department. Preventatively. Because we're about to create lots of sparks today. Some would even say it glows. Celebrating our legend, Billy Jim, William, the Music Man himself, Bill Gaither at 90. Hey! Hey! That's a lot of candles, and boy, does he ever love starting a fire. We're starting the party now on Homecoming Radio.
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8: Welcome to a birthday celebration of William James Gaither. We couldn't fit all his friends in one room, but we have some bright lights and smiles sitting here. I'm Daniel Britt. Let me introduce them to you. They are Woody Wright.
10: Hey, friends. Hey,
8: Woody. 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
8: Mark Bishop. Kevin Williams.
14: Hey, what's happening?
8: Lauren Talley.
15: Hello.
8: Bill would say his better side. At his side, Gloria Gaither.
16: Yay. Happy.
8: And... of course, now with a brand new title behind his name, welcome our favorite nonagenarian birthday boy. Yeah. Say it with me.
17: Bill Gaither!
14: Nonagenarian. It is getting hot in here. You better blow those candles out, man. I'm not sure we filed all the permits. You know? This is not a recreational fire, okay? You understand this.
18: Since COVID, I do not blow candles out anymore.
14: We appreciate that.
19: Or any cake. He won't eat cake from people who do.

0: Bill, so what's a standout among your favorite song openers for any of those wonderful videos?
1: Yeah, you take great care with the opening songs of a homecoming video. What's one of the top ones for you?
2: I always love Turn Your Radio On. I mean, in fact, I think that opener of Glory and I talking up, if I look back at older videos, I think that was pretty good, really. Yeah. And it was so true.

0: Turn your radio on. I can't tell you what a friend this old radio was to this kid growing up in Indiana back in the early 1950s. Because I could go to cities like New York, Chicago, London, Los Angeles, but my most favorite cities were places like Dallas, Memphis, Nashville, and Atlanta. Because these were the places that had 50,000 watt radio stations that could beam up to Indiana my favorite kind of music. With groups like the Statesman Quartet, and the Blackwood Brothers, the Lefevres, the Spear Family, the Goodmans, the Florida Boys, the list goes on and on and on. And through the radio, these people became very dear friends to me.
1: Yeah, Bill, when you and I started getting serious about each other, you took me aside one day and said, if we're going to be together, I think there's something else you need to know about me. He brought me out to his parents' farm and up into this very room where he'd grown up as a child and began to play me some old records, even some 78, some of these groups he's been mentioning. And I listened to the music and I watched him, and I realized that this was more than just a hobby, a passing fancy, that this was an important part of his life. And actually, those records began a pilgrimage that led us both to wonderful writers like Ira Stanfield, Mosey Lister, Stuart Hamlin, Doris Akers, that probably began to inspire us to write too. And of course that day, Bill, you had to show me the famous radio.
0: And you know, the exciting thing about the radio was this, that you really had to use your imagination. I can remember back as a kid, I try to remember what a Ben Spear would really look like, or a Brock Spear, or a Hovey Lister, or a Howard Goodman. And then when I finally met them in person, it was quite an exciting thing for me. But today, it is even more exciting because these people who became dear friends to me through the radio are coming to our hometown. Yeah, right here in Alexandria, Indiana at Pine Brook Studios. And we're kind of recreating the old radio days and singing a lot of the great songs that we used to sing then with all day singing and dinner on the ground. It's going to be great.

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3: Happy birthday, Bill. It's Gordon here. You know my voice, just like I know yours, except sometimes when you call me, even though your name appears on my phone, when you call, you feel the need to make sure that I know it's you. And if I couldn't hear your name come across my screen when my phone rings and you're calling, I don't think I would have much trouble knowing it's you. So, friends, this is the way when you pick up the phone and it's Bill Gaither, he tells you who it is. Let me see if I can do this. Hey, it's Bill. So, there you have it. I hope you keep doing that because it makes me smile. Happy 90th birthday to one of the coolest people I know. I've learned so much, and I am excited to learn even more. You've got a long time to go in this business.
1: Love Gordon. Love
4: Gordon. Love.
0: So in 1936, famous individuals that share that year, how about Robert Redford?
4: Dead.
0: Johnny Cash?
4: Dead.
0: Mary Tyler Moore?
5: Dead.
0: Creator of the Muppets, Jim Henson?
5: He dead.
0: Burt Reynolds?
5: Dead. So dead.
0: Hey, Woody, give me the historical, a few of these highlights.
6: Oh, yes.
0: Things happening.
6: 1936.
0: Take us back.
6: The Spanish Civil War began in July, pitting nationalists, Franco, against Republicans.
7: Berlin Olympics, Jesse Owens won 4 gold medals challenging Nazi racial theories.
0: Edward VIII's abdication. I had to research this. You probably don't remember that.
4: But
0: yeah, abdication.
4: Really.
0: Hey, Gene, what was on the music charts?
8: Ah, Bing Crosby, Pennies from Heaven.
0: The penny's dead, by the way.
5: Dead.
0: Penny's dead.
4: What a year.
5: What a year.

0: of life.
1: And that's from a radio transcription what would have been playing on the radio in 1936, the Carter family. Bill Gaither at 90. It's a birthday celebration, and when you love someone, you gotta roast them. Here are the Statler brothers.
2: I'd like to start off by saying that single-handedly for an industry that Bill Garters has done more for.
3: Bill Gaither.
2: Well, that's really not my fault, because you know, up to about 4 months ago, I couldn't tell the difference between Bill Gaither and Bob Vila. I didn't know. You understand. Yeah. I know one of them builds pianos, the other destroys.
4: Always, that's exactly how it is.
2: Now, Bill.
4: But we're not here to honor him.
2: No. Bill Gardner. Is Gaither?
4: Gaither.
2: Bill Gaither. He's totally dedicated to gospel music. He's the only guy I know that wants his natural hair to look like a wig.
4: And he's successful at it.
2: Yeah, he's good at it.
5: 90 years, Bill.
6: 90 years.
5: Yeah. Now, how many of those years do you actually remember? Let's talk about this.
6: Well, you know what? Puberty was pretty exciting.
5: You had to go there first. You know, a lot of things have happened, I guess, in the last 90 years when you think about it. I mean, you know,
6: one of my first memories, Gloria remembers farther back than I do, but
5: she's not older than
7: my life,
5: are.
7: Not his.
5: You can't get out that way, Bill.
6: Yeah, but one of my first memories, in all fairness, was World War II. And it was like somewhere aside, I'd been five or six. I'm sure there were things that happened before then. I can remember a few things. When I was four or five, I used to take my brother Danny down to the corner grocery store.
5: Yeah.
6: And tell the lady who ran the store, if you'll give us some candy, my brother will sing for you.
7: Really? Are you kidding?
8: And look what he did with his life.
7: Oh, my gosh.
6: And she'd give us the candy, and Danny would get up on a Coke box, and he would stand up on the box and sing, "Let's remember Pearl Harbor," as we did. Yeah. By then, we were attracting a little bit of a crowd.
5: Did Danny get any of the candy at all?
9: How predictive was that?
5: Yeah.
7: A percentage.

0: One of the earlier versions of the Bill Gaither Trio with Bill, Brother Danny, and Sister Mary Ann.
1: I can remember that, and I can remember World War II at Christmas, our Christmas Eve celebration, so I can remember that. And then I became aware of President Roosevelt, okay. and I can remember when the war ended in 55, because you know why? I was out in the barn lot with a little platform that I had made and a wooden stick that was a play microphone, and I was announcing the coming home of our soldier boys.
2: All the ships at sea.
1: All the ships at sea, and we won the war and we're coming home. I can remember doing that. I can remember riding my bike from my house down to Grandma's house and acting like I was a 500-mile race driver.
3: What do you remember about the 10 plagues? any memories come to mind there?
1: But you know how much I love history. So then Truman came along, and it pretty much tied with what was happening nationally. And then Eisenhower, we like Ike. Everybody, the signs were there, and then President Kennedy, the assassination, and I could go through. I didn't forget this, but I started teaching. And I met Gloria in 64 years ago, 63 years ago. Yeah.
3: And did the kids try to fix you up, the students? How did that go down?
1: Yeah, they did. They said, Miss Sickle. I said, what did you say her last name was? She said, she's Sickle. That's a little bit scary. Ooh, Sickle.
4: Back to the plate.
5: No, your first date.
2: Should have been your first warning right there.
1: Yeah, and we went out and had lunch, and I can never forget.
2: Yeah.
1: Vince Gill loves his story, and he tells it when people bring my name up. But I said to her, I think I'll just have a grilled cheese.
2: What will you just have?
3: He's a little frugal, folks.
2: Yeah.
3: That hasn't changed in 90 years.
1: You are so beautiful.

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1: We're going to do a quartet number, just Gary and Steve and Lee and I. There's something about four-part male harmony that is spiritual. The first time I heard a Southern Gospel quartet, I was in the sixth grade. I started milking cows in the sixth grade and milked cows until I graduated from high school. Not continuously, but took up lunch breaks and things, but on those cold old Indiana mornings, I would go down to the barn and get the cows in, start milking. We had an old barn radio that would reach these big 50,000 watt southern stations. And I can remember WSM way back then and hearing the old John Daniel Quartet and Spear Family. And they always had those low bass singers and high tenors. You know, they'd give the world a smile each day. When I first heard that, I thought I had done died and gone to heaven. And they had those piano players, always did that fancy piano. That piano player made that one old cow so nervous that she gave yogurt. Frozen. You can take the boy out of the quartet, but sometimes very difficult to get the quartet out of the boy. There's just something about the harmony.

0: that's pretty.
1: That is just pretty.
2: Well, anyway, here's the song. It's an old Stuart Hamlin song called Your First Day in Heaven.

0: A lot of your friends wanted to be here. We've heard that cow milking story for years. The cow wanted to be here and couldn't be here today. Matthew, Mark, Luke, they send their regards. Zacchaeus wanted to be here. He's in a tree somewhere. Is it true that when you were a kid, you would sit in your room and book a quartet on the... any truth to this?
1: That's very, very true. I had a little office. Remember, I made my first microphone out of a piece of wood. But I would put groups together. And I did it because I ordered the Stamps Quartet newsletter that came every month. And they would show these pictures. And
0: are you 8 or 9 years old at this point? What are you?
1: No. Yeah, maybe. No, I think I'm about 10 or 11. Okay. 11. Okay. And I looked at all of that, and they all had black curly hair and mustaches.
0: Yeah.
1: And then I heard if they did come to the group and they had red hair or something, they'd have to dye their hair and get a perm. I was intrigued in the early days about looks. I knew you had to have teeth.
0: Yeah, you got to have teeth. Somebody's teeth.
1: Yeah, somebody's teeth. So I started taking care of my teeth and going to the dentist. But I've had a lot of help. Jake dyed with his original teeth.
0: Yeah.
1: Now that wasn't his hair, but I can remember seeing a picture of Jake and the Statesman when I was 12, 48.
0: Wow.
1: And it was 48, 49 when my dad took me to the Ryman Auditorium, and I saw those guys for the first time. And Pat, you know, I was like you. I was mesmerized. Mm-hmm. They were so good, and they sang as a unit around one mic, and they blended, and.
0: So you would pretend that you're booking this?
1: Yeah. And I would always say, no, we can't go back to Wabash because that's 50 miles from Kokomo.
0: Yeah.
1: And that's too close.
2: Are you kidding me?
3: You got me.
1: What?
2: Are you kidding me?
1: I was doing that.
2: I've never heard of anybody doing that ever.
1: Yeah, I mean, and it was fun to get the right personnel in the group because personnel is everything. But how to put them out on the road, and how to schedule dates, and how to get them back.
4: And you broadcast out of the upstairs window.
1: Oh, and every evening, afternoon at 4:30, gospel quartet time, and the whole harmony would come on. Everybody's going to have religion and glory. Everybody's going to be telling the story. Everybody's going to have it. And that was really, really cool music compared to where I was in my church.
0: Sure. And I'm curious here, so Gloria, when does he reveal this secret that I have these records and I love these quartets? And like, how did that unfold for you? How did you find out?
4: Well, we've been dating and we met in the hall at school, actually. I was substituting and he was teaching it. And we started dating and we went to lunch. And then pretty soon he kind of had to sneak out and he said, I need to tell you about my other life.
0: Oh, boy.
1: Because up until then, it was just school teaching and reading of books and
4: we were
1: history.
4: Discussing literature.
1: No mention of this music business.
4: And
1: no.
4: Politics.
1: Yeah,
4: you know?
1: Yeah.
4: And so he played me the Spear Family, and they were singing one of his early songs.
1: I've been to Calvary.
0: Let her talk, Bill. Let her talk.
2: Stop
4: and
2: producing
4: he said,
2: her.
4: He said, what do you think? And I said, you know, that's a good song. That's really a good song. And then he said, I wrote it.
1: Whoa.
4: And so that he said, you need to know this other life. Little did I know that it was his mistress, actually. So I had to decide from the beginning whether I was going to share his life with this other passion. But it turned out that we both had a passion for the message by then. Mm. And so I'd been writing lots of other things. I never dreamed of being a lyricist. Mm. But
0: amazing. That's amazing.
4: That took a turn in the road right there.
5: Sing that chorus with us, the king is coming.

0: three babies, and then Mine Lands. We were singing in arenas back in 1970.
1: Yep.
0: Down in Fort Worth, 14,000 people.
1: Yeah.
0: And and the guy who ran the arena told Bill Carter, who didn't know us then, and later on helped us out in a lot of our managerial stuff, but said he, first time he heard about us, he talked to that guy, and he said, there are only two people who fill this arena, 14,000. Elvis always fills it. And then there's a school teacher and his wife and his brother from Indiana. Said, it's the craziest thing you ever saw. Said, did he come in with a piano and a bass and say, hey, we just wrote this, sing along with this, something beautiful, sing it, something beautiful. Everybody just sings it.
2: Wow.
0: You know. So that all started happening. And, wow. and then the quartet started singing our songs.
2: Wow.
0: And I can remember, she still has a letter. I wrote her back from Florida, said, honey, I just heard the Imperials just recorded He Touched Me.
1: Oh, wow.
0: With this kind of thing going on, I can quit this traveling in a couple, 3 weeks.
1: Said, I shouldn't be able to have to do this more than another year. Wow. I have kept that letter. That was 40 years ago.
0: And so this year I'm still out. Not as much as much as I have in the past, but it's been a great life. Sure.

0: Elvis Presley. Here's Gloria Gaither.
1: Bill played for a revival with Dale Oldham and Doug Oldham. And on the way home, just from a revival in northern Indiana, Dale said to Bill, "Bill, you should write a song with the word touch." Because people need to be touched. Widows haven't been touched for years. And to think that the God of the universe would touch you is a profound thought. So he came home and sat down at the piano. That was on a Saturday night. I was getting ready for church, and he's messing with this. He called me in, and he had kind of scribbled down some stuff. And he said, "What do you think of this?" And I listened to the song. I said, "Honey, this is powerful. I think there's one weak line, and the weak line is, 'And now I'm no longer the same.' I think it's just a rhyme line, and I think you could do something powerful to the end of that verse." You know, so thankfully, he ignored my advice and left it exactly like it was. And Doug Oldham was singing it by the next weekend. That was God's humbling moment for me for the rest of my life. Every time I hear it, it's like, good thing he didn't listen to you.
2: Every time I hear "We Will Stand," I think, okay, maybe it hadn't been said exactly this way.
1: But it had. That's the trouble. And I said, yeah, that's, you know, the old evangelical light. No.
3: Yeah.
1: It's the line where everybody reads their own story
2: into
1: the song. That's my song because of that.
2: Yeah, that's right. Exactly correct.
1: What do I know?
0: So Bill, not only did Elvis record "He Touched Me," and everybody knows this story, I think, by now, but I think you told me maybe before Elvis got a hold of it, from that field and maybe from the secular side, there was this version.
4: Shackled by a heavy burden.
5: Jimmy Durant.
3: Wow.
2: What?
5: By a heavy burden.
4: A load of guilt.
0: Frosty.
3: Yes.
4: And shame.
2: Oh my gosh.
6: It's crazy. That is crazy.
4: Then the hand of Jesus.
2: Jimmy Durante.
6: Yes.
4: Me.
0: Didn't know
2: no.
0: That.
3: I didn't know.
4: And now I am no longer the same.
3: I like this version.
2: I keep seeing Frosty.
6: Yeah.

0: me.
1: Yeah.
2: Wow.
3: Was this the first?
1: Was this the first big, big crossover? Maybe for that, or
2: maybe so. You know, that kind of thing just out of your hands. It just when God honors. I have a suspicion that Jimmy Durante went to the Shrine Auditorium and at a Catherine Kuhlman meeting. She would meet there once a month. Every Sunday, you couldn't even get in on a Sunday afternoon. It was a 2 or 3 o'clock meeting, and she just sang this over and over because it was a healing kind of a thing. Sure. And I got a feeling he was there, you know. And there were a lot of Hollywood characters who came into the, and you know, I never met her. She sang that every Sunday. She sang "There's Something About That Name." She sang everything we wrote, and the first time the trio ever went to LA, she told her people, "I don't know these Bill and Gloria,
1: right, yeah,
2: but we sing their songs. I've never done this before, but you need to go see them. Anybody who writes songs like this, you know, must have." We were sold out and people couldn't get in.
1: Wow.
2: All because of Catherine Kuhlman. I'm pretty, you know, I'm pretty sure.
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1: In the precursor to the homecoming, and Gloria tipped me off on this, back in a neighboring town, I like to say Alexandria is a suburb of Anderson. Up in Anderson, Bill got a job, and part of his job was assembling voices in a choir in different variations called South Meridian Sings.

0: So how old would you have been here?
1: I was old enough to know better. I thought I could direct a choir. Boy, that's an interesting thing to keep a choir together.
0: Yeah.
1: South Meridian. And we made that record. That was an LP before, I think, most people were trying to do LPs, called South Meridian Sings. I went to the board and asked them if they'd back it up because it could have cost $500. They said, I don't think so. Well, would you care if I would do it on my own? I said, yeah, you want to. Go ahead and do it. The first one sold out before we even had a chance, wow, to get it. So I was going to do South Meridian 2. So the board comes up. Now, when do you want to do that? I said, I don't need the help now. I'm out of the out of the chute. But it was, yeah, that's when I started mixing some of the stuff we'd written and Stuart Hamlin, oh my lands.
0: But you would take soloists and you would take trios, yeah, and yeah, you would take the choir.
2: The things of earth will dim and lose their value. If we recall, they're only borrowed for a while. And things of earth that cause the heart to tremble, remembered there, will only bring a smile. This weary world with all its toil and struggle may take its toll of misery and strife, but the soul of man is like a waiting eagle. When it's released, it's destined for the sky.

0: Indiana Church Choir, under the direction of a very young Bill Gaither, kind of a precursor to what we know now as the Homecoming series, if you think about it, celebrating Bill Gaither's 90th birthday with some messages from old friends like Dr. Chuck Swindoll.
1: Hi, Bill. I want to welcome you to the ranks of the 90-year-olds. I really have no idea you were even over 80. You wear it well, my friend, and I congratulate you for that. I'm sure that Gloria has something to do with how well you look and how happy you have remained through the years. And I commend you for keeping a great attitude of gratitude as the years have stacked up. But happy birthday from Cynthia and me. We love you dearly. I want to thank you especially, Bill, for helping our world to sing in these last decades. We have enjoyed your music. We all sing it, and we all love it. And you have given us so many wonderful, original pieces to sing, and they've been just delightful for young and older alike. So thank you for that. I want to thank you also for providing for us so many new talents, people that we would have never met or been blessed by. You found them, you helped mentor them, they sang with your group, and then you released them so generously to the world around, and we all have benefited from them. So thank you for making the most of your years by pouring your life into others, as well as into the pieces of music that you have provided for us. Let me leave with you a great verse of scripture that reminds me of you often. It's found in Colossians 3, verse 16. Paul wrote, "Let the word of Christ dwell in you richly with all wisdom, teaching and admonishing one another with psalms and hymns and spiritual songs, singing with grace in your hearts to the Lord." You are a marvelous model of that, Bill. And I've loved that about you through the decades that I've known you and respected you. I hope your birthday is a wonderful day and that many will come around you and tell you how much you have meant to them. I love you dearly. Happy birthday, Bill Gaither.
0: Pastor Chuck Swindoll.
2: I thought getting older would take a lot longer than it did. Seems like day before yesterday, I was just a little snotty-nosed kid, and that shock of hair that I had back there went away and hid. Yeah, it did. But I thought getting older would take a lot longer than it did.

0: appropriate for Bill Gaither's 90th birthday celebration. Hey, Mark Lowry caught up with Bill Gaither and talked about this monumental record called Hallelujah.
1: The first Christian record. It was actually just a musical at first, and then you made a demo of it, and it sold a million copies.
2: Now, the ironic thing about that, it was just made to be a demo for church choirs. But it was a special work, and Bob McKenzie introduced us to an arranger named Ron Huff, an upcoming arranger.
1: Not a bad one.
2: Not a bad one. And he took our songs uptown. We had these little country tunes. I remember one of the tunes in there. You ask me why my heart keeps singing, why I can sing when things go wrong. But since I found the source of music, I just can't help it. God gave me this song. And that's all they know in Hallelujah. But we had too many.

course of music. I just can't help it. God gave the song. Ron said, that little song you got, God gave the song, said, would you mind if I did some changing in it? And it came back and he had this part in the middle where the armies marched against and everything. He said, do you like it? I said, I love it. So when we got ready to publish the musical on that particular song, Bob Benson was kidding one time. He says, yeah, God may have given you that song, Bill, but I think he gave a little bit more of it to Rod, huh?

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A manger in Bethlehem. It was a simple little song. A simple, lovely song for every man to sing. Right from the first, some tried to ignore it. They said, there's no song. It simply doesn't exist. Others tried to change the tune.

Sandy Patty and Bill Gaither, our birthday boy, at 90. And when you talk about the song and birthdays, you have to have the birthday song. Here, with a special treat, are the Voices of Lee.

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3: You're listening to a celebration, 90 years of Bill Gaither on Homecoming Radio, Alexandria, Indiana. By the way, this is interesting to me. We're talking about Bill's birth year, 1936. You go back to 1836. That's the year Alexandria was first platted.
4: Oh. Alexandria beat Bill by 100.
5: And guess where it was platted?
3: Where?
5: Where I live.
3: Are you kidding?
6: Yes.
7: Come down and read the rock.
6: Yeah.
7: Wow.
5: We got a plaque out there to tell you all
3: great.
5: About it.
3: And also, Alexandria is known for a few restaurants through the years. Some aren't here anymore.
8: I've got questions about these. Notable restaurants through the years included The White Spot.
1: Yep.
8: Doherty's.
1: I've been to that, yeah.
8: Hoadley's.
1: Yeah, it's Hoadley's. Had good ribs.
8: Okay. BK Root Beer Stand.
5: Oh, yeah.
8: Okay. And Friendly Foster's.
1: Brother.
3: Yeah, Alexandria is known also for tomato production, the world's largest ball of paint, and of course, the Gaither paintball. Music Company and the studios where we sit today.
0: That's You've got to go see the paintball, and you get to put a little bit of paint on the paintball when you go see the paintball.
3: Wow. Part of history. Yeah.
6: And you get a little shaved off piece of the paintball.
0: Of the paintball. Yeah. It's pretty exciting.
1: It's big. it's bigger than this.
3: And home to Alvie Little, who played a saw and knew the right song at the right time to influence a young William.
8: There just aren't enough saw players in this world.
0: No.

0: 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Happy 90th. We love you so much.
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2: Here now is a clip of Mark Lowry with Gloria.
3: Gloria, of all the songs that you and Bill have written, why do you think Because He Lives has had the greatest impact on people around the world?
4: It's been a big surprise because it was such a personal song. And maybe that is the reason. Maybe because it came out of just some real regular things in our lives. It was written in the 70s, actually in 1970, right at the end of the whole 60s situation in the world. Everything was pretty much in turmoil in the news for a decade. The Vietnam War and the whole civil rights movement was at the peak of the turmoil that was tearing America apart. Turned out to be a good thing, but at the time it was chaotic. We were expecting our third baby, and we were reading the newspaper saying, why in the world would anybody bring a baby into a world like this? I mean, what's it going to be like when this child has to face it? We went through a real dry spell in our writing where we didn't write for 6 months or more and wondered if that well was gone, was dried up. And through a series of events, after Benji was born and we held that little boy in our arms, it sort of dawned as, you know how theological things that you say all your life kind of dawn on you.

finally, and we realized that you don't do what you do and get married and have kids and go on with your life because the world is stable. You do all that because Christ is real and the resurrection is true and life wins.

never gets old. And celebrating 90 years of Bill Gaither, well, you just can't condense and contain that to 1 hour. So we're back next time with part two of the Bill Gaither at 90 celebration. 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